0: is medical contributor and pediatrician, Dr. Alok Patel.
1: What this study looked at was about 2,500 brain MRIs of healthy people who did not have any evidence of brain disease. And they found that those who lived in disadvantaged neighborhoods had a brain age gap. Their brains looked 3 years older than their chronological age. They had changes in brain volume, and they had vascular issues in their brain as well, blood flow.
0: Ukrainian President Volodymyr Zelensky Friday thanked President Trump for signing into law a bill championed by late Senator Lindsey Graham, which allows for the expansion of sanctions on Russia related to Moscow's ongoing full-scale invasion of Ukraine. The bill passed both the House and Senate with strong bipartisan backing. And President Trump said Friday that his son Donald Jr. has paid back a Russian oligarch with ties to Russian President Vladimir Putin, who the Trumps have confirmed hosted two nights of parties after Trump Jr.'s wedding. Dave Packer, ABC News.
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6: Well, you got about a 50-50 chance you'll see some rain and maybe even a thunderstorm this evening. The lows tonight should be in the lower 60s, with a chance of rain running about 50%. It could be a little foggy early on Sunday. Otherwise, it'll be sunny in the morning, partly sunny, a chance of showers and thunderstorms in the afternoon on Sunday. High around 80, and that chance of rain is 50%. 30% chance of a shower or thunderstorm during the evening hours Sunday night, 90%. On Monday afternoon.
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Blind Melon and No Rain. I'm Maria Danza on your Saturday. Thanks for hanging out with us. And a couple of movies opened in theaters yesterday. If you wanted to go to the movies, the reboot of Resident Evil is out. The thriller The Wait with Russell Crowe. The comedy, the musical with Rob Lowe. The drama is...

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I'm Maria Danza on your Saturday. Thanks for hanging out with us. And a couple of movies opened in theaters yesterday. If you wanted to go to the movies, the reboot of Resident Evil is out. The thriller The Wait with Russell...

Blind Melon and No Rain. I'm Maria Danza on your Saturday. Thanks for hanging out with us. And a couple of movies opened in theaters yesterday. If you wanted to go to the movies, the reboot of Resident Evil.

0: is out, the thriller The Weight with Russell Crowe, the comedy, the musical with Rob Lowe, the drama If I Go Will You Miss Me, and one for the family, the sequel to
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2: Another great weekend in Western North Carolina. As we go into the evening, we may wind up seeing a little bit of rain in the area, basically a 50-50 chance. Cloudy skies tonight, a chance of showers and thunderstorms in the evening. Lows should be somewhere in the lower 60s. Sunday, tomorrow, will be sunny in the morning, partly sunny with a chance of showers and thunderstorms in the afternoon. The high around 80 and the chance of rain is 50%. And then on Monday, showers and thunderstorms possible in the afternoon. Highs in the lower 80s. On Monday, the chance of rain is 90%. Hey, you got something going on you want us to tell everybody about on the radio? Well, all you got to do is email the information to 1470 at WTOE.com. You can also put it in the U.S. mail. Yeah, put a stamp on it. P.O. Box 668, Spruce Pine. And you can go online to WTOE.com and go to submit items and let us know there. Got an event coming up you want us to let folks know about? Let us know. We'll tell everybody. And remember, you can also drop a written copy by Grassy Creek Clothing.

0: Invincible, that is Pat Benatar. I'm Maria Danza, and Forbes came out with their list of the 400 richest Americans, and guess who's at number one? Shocker, Elon Musk. He's worth $908 billion. After that, it's Jeff Bezos, and then Google's Larry Page. But other names we're used to seeing on the list, Mark Zuckerberg is now at number 6, Warren Buffett at number 10, and Bill Gates is at number 14, only worth $116 billion.
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0: Doctor My Eyes, that's Jackson Brown. I'm Maria Danza, and a lot of people have been asking, is he touring this year? And you know, this year is starting to dwindle down. It's already the middle of September, and he's not touring, but he does have several dates lined up still for the rest of the year. And there are some, you know, special concert dates and appearances. As a matter of fact, tonight he's at Grand Point North Festival at Waterfront Park in Burlington. So yeah, he's out there. He's just not touring per se.
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1: ABC News, I'm Dave Packer. Health officials warning of a possible measles exposure at Children's Hospital of Philadelphia.
2: It all comes as Pennsylvania battles a growing measles outbreak, now reporting at least 767 cases and 4 deaths.
3: For us, it's just been every day waking up, like checking for a fever, constantly feeling her head, her body, for, you know, she warm.
2: For Lauren Shoup, that fear was real when her 2-month-old daughter was exposed to measles during a routine visit at the Children's Hospital of Pittsburgh, spending 21 days in quarantine.
1: ABC's Morgan Norwood, also in Philly.
4: Gaza is under attack!
1: Protesters marching outside Lincoln Financial Field, where Ed Sheeran will perform tonight, his first show since Macklemore was dropped from the tour over his pro-Palestinian remarks on stage. Denmark confirms it's reached an agreement with the U.S. over Greenland. President Trump saying the deal ensures no U.S. adversary can have a base there without approval from Washington. This is ABC News.
2: Spending 21 days in quarantine.
1: ABC's Morgan Norwood, also in Philly.
4: When Gaza is under attack!
1: Protesters marching outside Lincoln Financial Field, where Ed Sheeran will perform tonight, his first show since Macklemore was dropped from the tour over his pro-Palestinian remarks on stage. Denmark confirms it's reached an agreement with the U.S. over Greenland. President Trump saying the deal ensures no U.S. adversary can have a base there without approval from Washington. This is ABC News.
2: In quarantine.
1: ABC's Morgan Norwood, also in Philly.
4: When Gaza is under attack!
1: Protesters marching outside Lincoln Financial Field, where Ed Sheeran will perform tonight, his first show since Macklemore was dropped from the tour over his pro-Palestinian remarks on stage. Denmark confirms it's reached an agreement with the U.S. over Greenland. President Trump saying the deal ensures no U.S. adversary can have a base there without approval from Washington. This is ABC News. President Trump is defending his attempt to ban several news outlets from the White House, saying he'll take it as far as he can legally.
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0: The Mitchell County Department of Social Services. Well, you got about a 50-50 chance you'll see some rain and maybe even a thunderstorm this evening. The lows tonight should be in the lower 60s, with a chance of rain running about 50%. Now, it could be a little foggy early on Sunday. Otherwise, it'll be sunny in the morning, partly sunny, a chance of showers and thunderstorms in the afternoon on Sunday. High around 80, and that chance of rain is 50%. 30% chance of a shower or thunderstorm during the evening hours Sunday night, 90% on Monday afternoon. Quick reminder, if you have something you want to sell or maybe you're looking for something you'd like to buy, try the WTOE Swap Shop. 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Box 668. But you can also go online to the website, see all sorts of information, and then submit an item from there as well. Let us know. 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

Magic Man, that is hard. I'm Rhea Danz, and I'll tell you what I know about a new documentary about the Pretenders coming up. Right now, it's Billy Idol, Eyes Without a Face.

0: The Pretender is Brass and Pocket. I'm special, and I always thought they were special. I always loved the Pretenders. I'm Maria Danza, and there's a new documentary about them. It's called The Pretenders, so, you know, it's easy to remember. And it just debuted recently at the Toronto International Film Festival. It basically chronicles the history of Chrissie Hynde and the band. It's got new interviews and archive footage, but there's no theatrical release date yet, so we'll definitely keep you posted.
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4: Another great weekend in Western North Carolina. As we go into the evening, we may wind up seeing a little bit of rain in the area, basically a 50-50 chance. Cloudy skies tonight, a chance of showers and thunderstorms in the evening. Lows should be somewhere in the lower 60s. Sunday, tomorrow, will be sunny in the morning, partly sunny, with a chance of showers and thunderstorms in the afternoon. The high around 80 and the chance of rain is 50%. And then on Monday, showers and thunderstorms possible in the afternoon. Highs in the lower 80s. On Monday, the chance of rain is 90%. Hey, you got something going on you want us to tell everybody about on the radio? Well, all you got to do is email the information to 1470@WTOE.com. You can also put it in the U.S. mail. Yeah, put a stamp on it. P.O. Box 668, Spruce Pine. And you can go online to WTOE.com and go to submit items and let us know there. Got an event coming up you want us to let folks know about? Let us know. We'll tell everybody. And remember, you can also drop a written copy by Grassy Creek Clothing.
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0: The best music ever made is all right here. It's Poison.

0: Duran Duran and the Reflex. I'm Maria Danza, and the Royal Mail is going to celebrate Duran Duran's five-decade career and release special stamps. And they're going to be based on their album artwork. How cool is that? There's eight different album covers that are going to be on these stamps. You know, Duran Duran, Rio, Seven and the Ragged Tiger, Notorious, Duran Duran, the Wedding Album, Astronaut, Paper Gods, and Future Past. And Simon Le Bon said, boy, having stamps is a bit far out, isn't it? And then Roger Taylor said, the band is almost set in stone now, because once you start getting things like stamps, that's immortality.
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0: You wreck me. That's Tom Petty. I'm Maria Danz. And boy, there's so much music stuff going on. I love it. There's a new Tom Petty box set on the way. It's called Origins 1971 to 1978. And it celebrates the 50th anniversary of the Heartbreakers. And it's going to be available as a 5-LP box set, a 4-CD box set, and a huge deluxe edition, too, each with Blu-ray and DVD. There's an 88-page fanzine in there. So much cool stuff. And the release date is November 6th.
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1: ABC News, I'm Dave Packard. The State Department posted a security alert tonight, advising Americans currently in the Middle East to exercise heightened vigilance and be aware of potential flight cancellations, airspace closures, and travel disruptions. This after Saudi Arabia says Iran-supported Houthi rebels fired a ballistic missile at the Saudi capital. It was intercepted. A new U.S. security deal with Greenland announced by President Trump expected to be finalized at the U.N. General Assembly in New York next week. Nothing new here, says Naya Nathan-Sealen.
2: When I was growing up, there were a lot more American troops in Greenland, actually. So for us, it might be a return to something that we have already seen before in the past.
1: She's a Danish parliament member and former minister of the Greenlandic government. President Trump says he's forming a new AI force amid growing concerns about the technology. The president also saying he plans to appoint an AI czar to foster growth in the industry. This is ABC News. Ole Miss fans aren't holding back. When LSU coach Lane Kiffin arrived at Vaught-Hemingway Stadium for tonight's game, he was loudly booed. Mississippi fans are still clearly upset about how he left the Rebels for LSU last year. Chase, an Ole Miss student, was getting ready to enter the stadium for the game, saying the atmosphere is so far unmatched.
3: This is just the biggest game of my life. It's really chaotic just walking in here and just seeing, you know, all the LSU fans getting beer thrown, getting in a fist fight. It's just all the worst things said ever.
1: In Philadelphia, protesters marching outside Lincoln Financial Field, where Ed Sheeran's performing tonight. First show since Macklemore was dropped from the tour over his pro-Palestinian remarks on stage. This protester is a local college student.
4: Ed Sheeran could have prevented Macklemore from being picked up because he is the performer.
1: Sheeran opened his concert with comments about Gaza, saying what's happening is catastrophic and unjustifiable, adding, "My heart has been broken by the scale of devastation." Dave Packer, ABC News.
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9: Well, you got about a 50-50 chance you'll see some rain and maybe even a thunderstorm this evening. The lows tonight should be in the lower 60s, with a chance of rain running about 50%. Now, it could be a little foggy early on Sunday. Otherwise, it'll be sunny in the morning. Partly sunny, a chance of showers and thunderstorms in the afternoon on Sunday. High around 80, and that chance of rain is 50%. 30% chance of a shower or thunderstorm during the evening hours Sunday night. 90% on Monday afternoon.
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0: 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The 10th guy calls them the greatest songs ever made. 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

0: Wanted, Dead or Alive, that's Bon Jovi. I'm Maria Danza, and John Bon Jovi's son Jake and his wife, Millie Bobby Brown, just adopted another baby, this time around a little boy. They just adopted a girl last year, and I think this is grandchild number 4 for John Bon Jovi and his wife, so congratulations. 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
5: Another great weekend in western North Carolina. As we go into the evening, we may wind up seeing a little bit of rain in the area, basically a 50-50 chance. Cloudy skies tonight, a chance of showers and thunderstorms in the evening. Lows should be somewhere in the lower 60s. Sunday, tomorrow, will be sunny in the morning, partly sunny, with a chance of showers and thunderstorms in the afternoon. The high around 80 and the chance of rain is 50%. And then on Monday, showers and thunderstorms possible in the afternoon. Highs in the lower 80s. On Monday, the chance of rain is 90%. Hey, you got something going on you want us to tell everybody about on the radio? Well, all you got to do is email the information to 1470@WTOE.com. You can also put it in the U.S. mail. Yeah, put a stamp on it. P.O. Box 668, Spruce Pine. And you can go online to WTOE.com and go to submit items and let us know there. Got an event coming up you want us to let folks know about? Let us know. We'll tell everybody. And remember, you can also drop a written copy by Grassy Creek Clothing. We'll be right back.

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0: You too, in mysterious ways. Hi, I'm Maria Danza on your weekend here. And if you ever wanted to know the story behind every U2 song, you can now. There's a book coming out. It's called U2, All the Songs, the Story Behind Every Track. And basically, it details the recording histories, creative processes, stories behind the songs. And it's just a kind of a cool book for U2 fans. And it's going to be coming out on October 6th.
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1: ABC News, I'm Dave Packer. Health officials in Pennsylvania battling a growing measles outbreak there. At least 767 cases, at least four reported deaths. Infectious disease experts urging families to vaccinate their children earlier than usual as cases surge. Dr. Hazel Ginto, Chair.
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1: ABC News, I'm Dave Packer. Health officials in Pennsylvania battling a growing measles outbreak there. At least 767 cases, at least four reported deaths. Infectious disease experts urging families to vaccinate their children earlier than usual as cases surge. Dr. Hazel Ginto, chair of pediatrics at Maine for the Outlaws, who lost last year to the New York Atlas. Outlaws co-captain and midfielder Justin Anderson says, even with the experience of having been there just last year, it's still tough to prepare for a game of this magnitude.
2: Playing in a championship game like this, there are a lot of emotions that go into it. It's not something you can really prepare for when you step on the field and you understand what is, you know, what's on the line and what it's going to take.
1: The PLL championship game will be held at 12:30 p.m. Eastern. Dave Packer, ABC News.
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1: 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Box 668. But you can also go online to the website, see all sorts of information, and then submit an item from there as well. Let us know. 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

0: We built this city. That is Starship, Blondie, and Styx before that. And Styx is heading to Sin City for a mini residency in January. It's at the Venetian. It's a five-date residency. It's their seventh consecutive year at the Venetian Theater inside the Venetian Resort, Las Vegas. And it's going to happen on January 29th and 30th, and then February 3rd, 5th, here at the Venetian Theater inside the Venetian Resort, Las Vegas. And it's going to happen on January 29th and 30th, and then February 3rd, 5th, and 6th. And tickets went on sale yesterday.
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0: We built this city. That is Starship, Blondie, and Styx before that. And Styx is heading to Sin City for a mini residency in January. It's at the Venetian. It's a five-date residency. It's their seventh consecutive year at the Venetian Theater inside the Venetian Resort, Las Vegas. And it's going to happen on January 29th and 30th, and then February 3rd, 5th, and 6th. And tickets... We built this city. That is Starship, Blondie, and Styx before that. And Styx.

0: is heading to Sin City for a mini residency in January. It's at the Venetian. It's a five-date residency. It's their seventh consecutive year at the Venetian Theater inside the Venetian Resort, Las Vegas. And it's going to happen on January 29th and 30th, and then February 3rd, 5th, and 6th. And tickets went on sale yesterday.
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2: Here's the deal. The
3: storms possible in the afternoon. Highs in the lower 80s. On Monday, the chance of rain is 90%.
4: 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You can also put it in the U.S. mail. Yeah, put a stamp on it. P.O. Box 668, Spruce Pine. And you can go online to WTOE.com and go to submit items and let us know there. Got an event coming up you want us to let folks know about? Let us know. We'll tell everybody. And remember, you can also drop a written copy by Grassy Creek Clothing.

0: Twisted Sister, we're not going to take it. I'm Maria Danz. And speaking of Twisted Sisters, they're doing another Lizzie Borden story. This time around, it's on Netflix. It's Monster, the Lizzie Borden story. I remember the last time I watched one of those was with Elizabeth Montgomery. And I could never look at her the same way since. I was so creeped out by it. But anyway, she's being played by Ella Beatty. And you may recognize the name because she is the daughter of Warren Beatty and Annette Bening. And, of course, the niece of Shirley MacLaine. So she's got a lot to live up to. But, yeah, it's streaming now, I believe.
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0: That's the Doobie Brothers that keeps you running. I'm Maria Danza. Thanks so much for joining us this weekend. And you know what you need to do? Go through your basement, your attic, any closet you have old stuff shoved into, because a lot of this stuff could be worth a lot, like vintage concert t-shirts if they're in good shape, old cookie jars, classic cameras, vinyl records, VHS tapes, old sports cards, old fishing gear even, Boy Scout, Cub Scout, Girl Scout memorabilia, Pyrex and Tupperware, vintage Christmas decorations and ornaments. I mean, these things, people want this vintage stuff. So it's got to be in good shape, obviously. And if it's brand new, it's even better. But there are websites you can go to. You take a picture of it and it tells you what it's worth.
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1: ABC News, I'm Dave Packer. Tensions in the Middle East escalating this weekend. The U.S. State Department advising Americans to seriously reconsider travel in the Middle East, citing Houthi hostilities in Saudi Arabia. Now, earlier Saturday, Saudi Arabia confirming Houthis tried to attack Riyadh with a ballistic missile that it says was intercepted. A new U.S. security deal with Greenland announced by President Trump is expected to be finalized at the upcoming U.N. General Assembly. ABC's Lama Hassan in London.
2: The State Department says the deal would remain in effect even if Greenland becomes a fully independent country. Following the announcement, the government of Greenland and the Danish Prime Minister issued a joint statement saying the nations expect to sign a measure next week that strengthens security in the Arctic and the North Atlantic region.
1: Health officials warn of a possible exposure to measles at children's hospitals in Philadelphia and Pittsburgh. In Philadelphia, officials say possibly exposed infants are being offered preventative antibody treatment. This is ABC News. Reporters for three major news organizations say they were denied access to the White House Saturday. A day earlier, President Trump said the media outlets were banned because he doesn't like their coverage. ABC's Stephen Portnoy in Washington.
3: For nearly five decades, federal courts have held that under the First Amendment, the White House cannot strip access to the complex by correspondents based on the content of their reporting. And last year, a federal judge ruled against Trump's efforts to ban the Associated Press from the small contingent of pool reporters who cover him in the Oval Office or on Air Force One. Now, a divided appeals court panel later put much of that ruling on hold, saying that Trump could continue to exclude certain reporters from what it deemed restricted presidential spaces, like the Oval Office, Air Force One, but not from the briefing room or from other areas of the White House when they're open to the entire press corps.
1: CNN, MSNBC, and Politico all issued statements standing by their reporters, condemning the president's move and vowing to fight it. I'm Dave Packer. ABC News.
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0: Life is a Highway. That's Tom Cochran. I'm Maria Danza. And it looks like Spider-Man Brand New Day has officially become the new highest grossing movie of all time at the domestic box office, a record that was held for more than a decade by 2015's Star Wars The Force Awakens. And it's probably going to make even more this weekend.
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0: Peter Gabriel in Salisbury Hill. I'm Maria Danza, and he just released another song recently from his album Project OI. And this time it was the bright side of a song called Looking for the Happy. It came out on August 28th, which was actually the release date that coincided with the Sturgeon full moon. I didn't know what it meant either. I had to look it up, and I still don't know. And that's going to do it for me. Thank you for listening. Enjoy the rest of your weekend.
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1: ABC News, I'm Dave Packer. President Trump says he's forming a new AI force amid growing concerns about the technology.
2: Referring to the fears around AI as a hoax, Trump asserted in a post on social media that we will not in any way hinder or stifle the growth of this incredible industry. But, Trump added, in order to look out for the bad aspects of AI, the U.S. would form an AI force and appoint an AI czar in the near future. The White House did not immediately respond to a request for comment.
1: ABC's Chuck Sievertson. There have been four measles deaths in Pennsylvania. Amid the outbreak there, and now health officials warning of a possible exposure to the disease at children's hospitals in Philadelphia and Pittsburgh. Tensions in the Middle East escalating. The U.S. State Department advising Americans to seriously reconsider travel in the Middle East, citing Houthi hostilities in Saudi Arabia. Earlier Saturday, Saudi Arabia confirming Houthis tried to attack Riyadh with a ballistic missile that it says was intercepted. This is ABC News. Well, after repeatedly threatening to take over Greenland, President Trump announcing the U.S. has reached an agreement with Denmark. The president saying it gives the U.S. permanent control over security and other needs in the territory. Ulrik Pramgath, a senior researcher at the Danish Institute for International Studies, saying it's not a win for Trump, who he says wanted sovereign control over all of Greenland as part of the United States.
3: Donald Trump tries to sell it as a win. He obviously didn't get in this agreement what he originally set out to have.
1: The deal is expected to be finalized at the United Nations General Assembly. Ukrainian President Volodymyr Zelensky Friday thanked President Trump for signing into law a bill championed by the late Senator Lindsey Graham, which allows for the expansion of sanctions on Russia related to Moscow's ongoing full-scale invasion of Ukraine. The legislation passed both the House and Senate with strong bipartisan backing. Dave Packer, ABC News.
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0: 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So the alternative is to try to use a different finger to either open your phone or scroll.
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0: That is Stevie Nicks. So people who are divorced get remarried all the time. That doesn't mean that they're happy, though, right? Scientists who studied happy marriages found that marrying someone else who was divorced makes it more unlikely that you're going to be happy yourself.
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2: The U.S. Treasury quietly released its official financial report for 2025. It appears by its own numbers, the U.S. government seems insolvent. It's reported that the Treasury shows about $6 trillion in assets and over $47 trillion in liabilities. Add it all up, and it looks like the U.S. owes more.
0: Happy, though, right? Scientists who studied happy marriages found that marrying someone else who was divorced makes it more unlikely that you're going to be happy yourself.
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2: The U.S. Treasury quietly released its official financial report for 2025. It appears by its own numbers, the U.S. government seems insolvent. It's reported that the Treasury shows about $6 trillion in assets and over $47 trillion in liabilities. Add it all up, and it looks like the U.S. owes more than $130 trillion it doesn't have. If that were a family, they'd earn $52,000 a year, spend $73,000, and already be more than $1 million underwater. Any accountant would call that insolvent. So how does the government fix this? 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

0: That is Bon Jovi. So how long did you date someone before you got intimate with them? According to a new study of over 10,000 unmarried people in romantic relationships, around 47% waited to have intimacy after a few weeks of dating.
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1: ABC News, I'm Dave Packer. Tensions in the Middle East escalating this weekend. The U.S. State Department advising Americans to seriously reconsider travel in the Middle East, citing Houthi hostilities in Saudi Arabia. Now, earlier Saturday, Saudi Arabia confirming Houthis tried to attack Riyadh with a ballistic missile that it says was intercepted. A new U.S. security deal with Greenland announced by President Trump is expected to be finalized at the upcoming U.N. General Assembly. ABC's Lama Hassan in London.
2: The State Department says the deal would remain in effect even if Greenland becomes a fully independent country. Following the announcement, the government of Greenland and the Danish Prime Minister issued a joint statement saying the nations expect to sign a measure next week that strengthens security in the Arctic and the North Atlantic region.
1: Health officials warn of a possible exposure to measles at children's hospitals in Philadelphia and Pittsburgh. In Philadelphia, officials say possibly exposed infants are being offered preventative antibody treatment. This is ABC News. Reporters for three major news organizations say they were denied access to the White House Saturday. A day earlier, President Trump said the media outlets were banned because he doesn't like their coverage. ABC's Stephen Portnoy in Washington.
3: For nearly five decades, federal courts have held that under the First Amendment, the White House cannot strip access to the complex by correspondents based on the content of their reporting. And last year, a federal judge ruled against Trump's efforts to ban the Associated Press from the small contingent of pool reporters who cover him in the Oval Office or on Air Force One. Now, a divided appeals court panel later put much of that ruling on hold, saying that Trump could continue to exclude certain reporters from what it deemed restricted presidential spaces, like the Oval Office, Air Force One, but not from the briefing room or from other areas of the White House when they're open to the entire press corps.
1: CNN, MSNBC, and Politico all issued statements standing by their reporters, condemning the president's move and vowing to fight it. I'm Dave Packer. ABC News.
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0: It is Tom Petty. You're listening to Marty. So hope you're enjoying your weekend, right? I know that time is quickly winding down for September. It's getting ready to roll into October, believe it or not. And some wild football games, too. College football. How about Ole Miss beating LSU and her former coach, Lane Kiffin? That was pretty wild.
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0: 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So, you know, in the state of Florida, it's illegal to fart in public places after 6 p.m. on Thursday. Yeah, it's banned. Oh, again, they don't enforce the law, but just another crazy law.
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1: ABC News, I'm Dave Packer. President Trump says he's forming a new AI force amid growing concerns about the technology.
2: Referring to the fears around AI as a hoax, Trump asserted in a post on social media that we will not in any way hinder or stifle the growth of this incredible industry. But, Trump added, in order to look out for the bad aspects of AI, the U.S. would form an

0: AI force and appoint an AI czar in the near future. The White House did not immediately respond to a request for comment.
1: ABC's Chuck Sievertson. There have been four measles deaths in Pennsylvania amid the outbreak there, and now health officials warning of a possible exposure to the disease at children's hospitals in Philadelphia and Pittsburgh. Tensions in the Middle East escalating. The U.S. State Department advising Americans to seriously reconsider travel in the Middle East, citing Houthi hostilities in Saudi Arabia. Earlier Saturday, Saudi Arabia confirming Houthis tried to attack Riyadh with a ballistic missile that it says was intercepted. This is ABC News. Well, after repeatedly threatening to take over Greenland, President Trump announcing the U.S. has reached an agreement with Denmark. The president saying it gives the U.S. permanent control over security and other needs in the territory. Ulrik Pramgath, a senior researcher at the Danish Institute for International Studies, saying it's not a win for Trump, who he says wanted sovereign control over all of Greenland as part of the United States.
2: Donald Trump tries to sell it as a win. He obviously didn't get in this agreement what he originally set out to have.
1: The deal is expected to be finalized at the United Nations General Assembly. Ukrainian President Volodymyr Zelensky Friday thanked President Trump for signing into law a bill championed by the late Senator Lindsey Graham, which allows for the expansion of sanctions on Russia related to Moscow's ongoing full-scale invasion of Ukraine. The legislation passed both the House and Senate with strong bipartisan backing. Dave Packer, ABC News.
2: He obviously didn't get in this agreement what he originally set out to have.
1: The deal is expected to be finalized at the United Nations General Assembly. Ukrainian President Volodymyr Zelensky Friday thanked President Trump for signing into law a bill championed by the late Senator Lindsey Graham, which allows for the expansion of sanctions on Russia related to Moscow's ongoing full-scale invasion of Ukraine. The legislation passed both the House and Senate with strong bipartisan backing. Dave Packer, ABC News.
3: Well, it's official. In a recent
1: General Assembly, Ukrainian President Volodymyr Zelensky Friday thanked President Trump for signing into law a bill championed by the late Senator Lindsey Graham, which allows for the expansion of sanctions on Russia related to Moscow's ongoing full-scale invasion of Ukraine. The legislation passed both the House and Senate with strong bipartisan backing. Dave Packer, ABC News.
3: Well, it's official. In a recent survey of over

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0: It's Eagles and In the City. So babies might be a little stinkier than usual these days, and you can blame the economy for that. With the cost of diapers costing so much, upward of over $2,000 per year just for the diapers, some parents try to save money by skipping a few diaper changes, which isn't fair for the kids, so don't go too long.
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0: Diapers costing so much, upward of over $2,000 per year just for the diapers. Some parents try to save money by skipping a few diaper changes, which isn't fair for the kids, so don't go too long.
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1: ABC News, I'm Dave Packer. Tensions in the Middle East escalating this weekend. The U.S. State Department advising Americans to seriously reconsider travel in the Middle East, citing Houthi hostilities in Saudi Arabia. Now, earlier Saturday, Saudi Arabia confirming Houthis tried to attack Riyadh with a ballistic missile that it says was intercepted. A new U.S. security deal with Greenland announced by President Trump is expected to be finalized at the upcoming U.N. General Assembly. ABC's Lama Hassan in London.
2: The State Department says the deal would remain in effect even if Greenland becomes a fully independent country. Following the announcement, the government of Greenland and the Danish Prime Minister issued a joint statement saying the nations expect to sign a measure next week that strengthens security in the Arctic and the North Atlantic region.
1: Health officials warn of a possible exposure to measles at children's hospitals in Philadelphia and Pittsburgh. In Philadelphia, officials say possibly exposed infants are being offered preventative antibody treatment. This is ABC News. Reporters for three major news organizations say they were denied access to the White House Saturday. A day earlier, President Trump said the media outlets were banned because he doesn't like their coverage. ABC's Stephen Portnoy in Washington.
3: For nearly five decades, federal courts have held that under the First Amendment, the White House cannot strip access to the complex by correspondents based on the content of their reporting. And last year, a federal judge ruled against Trump's efforts to ban the Associated Press from the small contingent of pool reporters who cover him in the Oval Office or in Air Force One. Now, a divided appeals court panel later put much of that ruling on hold, saying that Trump could continue to exclude certain reporters from what it deemed restricted presidential spaces, like the Oval Office, Air Force One, but not from the briefing room or from other areas of the White House when they're

0: open to the entire press corps.
1: CNN, MSNBC, and Politico all issued statements standing by their reporters condemning the president's move and vowing to fight it. I'm Dave Packer, ABC News.
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0: That is Aerosmith. So once a man who's been unemployed and taking care of the kids goes back to work, he's a changed man. Yes, men reported to be more sensitive to balance work and home responsibilities once they returned to work full-time. They also said they became more sympathetic to coworkers who had family issues, less likely to be negative towards women who took time off of the career to stay home with children, too.
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2: Here's the deal. The government is over $38 trillion in debt, which means the IRS isn't slowing down. And the tax code is complex and unforgiving. So it's not surprising if you're one of the millions of Americans that owe back taxes to the IRS. Unfortunately, they're the world's most powerful collection agency, with the ability to garnish your wages, seize your bank accounts, and even
0: live towards women who took time off of the career to stay home with children, too.
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2: Here's the deal. The government is over $38 trillion in debt, which means the IRS isn't slowing down. And the tax code is complex and unforgiving. So it's not surprising if you're one of the millions of Americans that owe back taxes to the IRS. 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

0: 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So meeting new people is all about personal space. 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So what's the proper distance for Americans? About 24 inches, 2 feet.
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0: That is Bon Jovi. So who gets more stressed during their commute, man or woman? So I suggest that women's mental health is affected less for the work commute than a man's mental health.
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0: As he's forming a new AI force amid growing concerns about the technology.
1: Referring to the fears around AI as a hoax, Trump asserted in a post on social media that we will not in any way hinder or stifle the growth of this incredible industry. But, Trump added, in order to look out for the bad aspects of AI, the U.S. would form an AI force and appoint an AI czar in the near future. The White House did not immediately respond to a request for comment.
0: ABC's Chuck Sievertson. There have been four measles deaths in Pennsylvania amid the outbreak there, and now health officials warning of a possible exposure to the disease at children's hospitals in Philadelphia and Pittsburgh. Tensions in the Middle East escalating. The U.S. State Department advising Americans to seriously reconsider travel in the Middle East, citing Houthi hostilities in Saudi Arabia. Earlier Saturday, Saudi Arabia confirming Houthis tried to attack Riyadh with a ballistic missile that it says was intercepted. This is ABC News. Well, after repeatedly threatening to take over Greenland, President Trump announcing the U.S. has reached an agreement with Denmark. The president saying it gives the U.S. permanent control over security and other needs in the territory. Ulrik Pramgath, a senior researcher at the Danish Institute for International Studies, saying it's not a win for Trump, who he says wanted sovereign control over all of Greenland as part of the United States.
2: Donald Trump tries to sell it as a win. He obviously didn't get in this agreement what he originally set out to have.
0: The deal is expected to be finalized at the United Nations General Assembly. Ukrainian President Volodymyr Zelensky Friday thanked President Trump for signing into law a bill championed by the late Senator Lindsey Graham, which allows for the expansion of sanctions on Russia related to Moscow's ongoing full-scale invasion of Ukraine. The legislation passed both the House and Senate with strong bipartisan backing. Dave Packer, ABC News.
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1: ABC News, I'm Dave Packer. President Trump said...

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0: by the food they eat. Cornell University scientists conducted an experiment where participants were shown images or video clips of someone eating fast food and someone eating healthier, and people tended to judge the fast food person for being less physically attractive and more.
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0: It is Aerosmith and Crazy. Listen, I hope you have a great rest of your weekend. I really do. Hope you can just chill out for the rest of the weekend. Keep it locked right here, though.
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1: ABC News, I'm Dave Packer. Tensions in the Middle East escalating this weekend. The U.S. State Department advising Americans to seriously reconsider travel in the Middle East, citing Houthi hostilities in Saudi Arabia. Now, earlier Saturday, Saudi Arabia confirming Houthis tried to attack Riyadh with a ballistic missile that it says was intercepted. A new U.S. security deal with Greenland announced by President Trump is expected to be finalized at the upcoming U.N. General Assembly. ABC's Lama Hassan in London.
2: The State Department says the deal would remain in effect even if Greenland becomes a fully independent country. Following the announcement, the government of Greenland and the Danish Prime Minister issued a joint statement saying the nations expect to sign a measure next week that strengthens security in the Arctic and the North Atlantic region.
1: Health officials warn of a possible exposure to measles at children's hospitals in Philadelphia and Pittsburgh. In Philadelphia, officials say possibly exposed infants are being offered preventative antibody treatment. This is ABC News. Reporters for three major news organizations say they were denied access to the White House Saturday. A day earlier, President Trump said the media outlets were banned because he doesn't like their coverage. ABC's Stephen Portnoy in Washington.
3: For nearly five decades, federal courts have held that under the First Amendment, the White House cannot strip access to the complex by correspondents based on the content of their reporting. And last year, a federal judge ruled against Trump's efforts to ban the Associated Press from the small contingent of pool reporters who cover him in the Oval Office or in Air Force One. Now, a divided appeals court panel later put much of that ruling on hold, saying that Trump could continue to exclude certain reporters from what it deemed restricted presidential spaces, like the Oval Office, Air Force One, but not from the briefing room or from other areas of the White House when they're open to the entire press corps.
1: CNN, MSNBC, and Politico all issued statements standing by their reporters, condemning the president's move and vowing to fight it. I'm Dave Packer. ABC News.
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0: 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Doesn't matter if you're on your phone or speaking to someone else in the vehicle, mum's the word while you're driving.
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0: Blondie with One Way or Another. Hey, Will Upton with you. In Poland, a man came home and was startled to find a burglar in his favorite reclining chair, but he didn't have to worry about this particular crook harming him. The would-be thief was dead. Investigators think the burglar's heart was racing and he sat down to rest and then died. Well, at least that'll keep the recidivism rate down.
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6: Well, good morning. I want to thank you for tuning in this morning to the Living by Faith radio broadcast. My name is Jameson Burleson, and this is coming to you at 7:30 a.m. on Sunday morning. And I am so thankful that you've decided to join us this morning. I hope that you've had a great week, and I hope that you have intentions of going to church this coming morning. I hope maybe you have plans on going to church, sitting under some good gospel teaching at Sunday school, and then maybe singing in the choir, maybe listening to some good preaching, good gospel preaching. And I hope that you've got plans of going to church. Amen. And I hope you've had a great week. Glad you joined in with us. And for those that can't attend church, maybe you're homebound or sick, the Lord has made provisions, and we're thankful for that. Thankful for the people over there at the radio station, WKYK and WTOE, that have made such a great avenue on Sundays for people that may be homebound or maybe just driving down the road. You know, they just like to spread the gospel, and that is a great resource, a great tool. They've done a great job. I am so thankful for them people over there at the radio station. Hope you've had a great week. My name's Jameson. You know me. No need for an introduction, but I do like to invite you out there to Berry Chapel Baptist Church on Outer Pass Highway. Of course, we have an open door policy out there. We would love to see you come and join us. And Sunday school starts at 9:45, and worship service starts at 11. So please, 10:45, 11. Please come join us and be a part. We'd love to have you. Once you show up, you're not a stranger, and we won't treat you like one. We'd love to see you join us. Amen. But let's get into the message. Last week, I had to take a week off due to some things going on. So I believe they played 2 weeks ago. So we're getting caught up this week. I'm going to kind of recap of where we're at and get you caught up. Of course, you all know, if you've been with us for any time, we're in John chapter number 7. Have been in the gospel according to John for some time now, and we're just stepping right along through this wonderful gospel. The Lord's just provided us a great roadmap, if you will, here in the gospel according to John, and some of the truths we're pulling out here just so everlasting, and they confirm so many things, you know, in our hearts. Like, you know, we know these things, especially if you're somebody maybe that's grew up in church. You know these things, have been taught these things your whole life. But I tell you what, it's great just to go back and just to revisit them. You know, revisit them. Paul says, remember them, man. Call these things to remembrance. That's a good thing to do. And so I believe if anything, that's what we've done here in the Gospel of John's. Call these things to remembrance. I'll tell people I'm not trying to pull anything new out of the Word of God. I'm not trying to generate a new idea or a new thought. I'm not trying to change the Word to make it something new and revelating. I'm not doing that. I'm simply just preaching the Word. And many men before me have gone on preaching this same Word, preaching this out of the same Bible, out of the same Scripture. And I say it, and I'll say it again. I'll say it till I'm dying. I'm just plowing ground that's been plowed before me. I'm not I didn't stick my plow in the new ground. Amen. I'm just following right along with the men of God before me done. And so I'm thankful for them that's gone on before me, preached the word. Hebrews 11 calls them a great cloud of witnesses. That's what I believe they are. All the way down from Abraham, all the way down to present day, I believe there's been a great cloud of witnesses, faithful witnesses that have plowed the ground faithfully for God. And I'm just going to stay right in line with them. I'm not going to try to branch off and start something new. Amen. John chapter number 7, verse number 40. John chapter number 7, verse number 40. It's actually Hebrews 12. It says, there was a great being, therefore, surrounded by such a great cloud of witnesses. Let us run. Amen. And that's what we're going to do this morning. John chapter number 7, verse number 40. John 7, verse number 40. We'll be reading through 44 this morning. John chapter number 7, verse number 40. The Bible says this, many of the people, therefore, when they heard this saying, said, of a truth, this is the prophet. Others said, this is the Christ. But some said, shall Christ come out of Galilee? Hath not the scripture said that Christ cometh of the seed of David, and not out of the town of Bethlehem, where David was? So there was a division among the people because of him. And some of them would have taken him, but no man laid hands on him. Let us pray. Almighty God in heaven, Father, thank you once again for giving me this opportunity, God. I pray, God, that you would hide me behind the cross, God, and let these people on the other side of this microphone not see me, Father. It's not about me, God, but it's all about you, Father. I pray, God, the Holy Spirit would help somebody this morning. In Jesus' name, amen. Just to get caught up a little bit, we know what the gospel according to John is all about. Simply put, it's Jesus, amen. Jesus being the Son of God and Jesus being God. In the beginning was the Word. The Word was with God and the Word was God. Who was the Word? That was Jesus. Amen. And we talked about the Word becoming flesh and dwelling among us. That's John 1:14. Amen. And so the Word came down, dwelled among us, and we beheld him, the glory of the only begotten of the Father, full of grace and full of truth. And we've been stepping our way down through the gospel according to John here for some time, and we're seeing John reveal unto us Jesus from different perspectives. He was the Son of God. He was the Son of Man over there in chapter number 2. In chapter number 3, he was the divine teacher, amen. In chapter number 4, he was the soul winner over there at the well. We understand he said, I've got to go through Samaria, and there was a need over there with that woman at the well, and she said, sir, this well is deep, and you have nothing to draw with. And he said, if you knew who was asking, you would ask him and he would give you living water. Oh, praise be. And then we get over there to John chapter number 5, and there's that lame man laying under those 5 porches over there, and Jesus becomes the great physician over there. And that's where things begin to pick up here, because what happens? Well, he heals that lame man. That lame man picks up his bed and walks, and guess what day it is? It's the Sabbath. And guess who's looking? The Pharisees. And the Pharisees had this rule and said, hey, it's the Sabbath. They thought they were upholding God's rule, but they had went above and beyond that and made it their rule. He said, you cannot be doing this on the Sabbath. What are you doing, son? And he said, hey, this man Jesus healed me. And that's what got started. That's what started those Pharisees, if you will, on the trail of Jesus. That from that beginning right there, those men, those Pharisees, started after Jesus. I don't know if you've ever been hunting of any sort with dogs, right? But you want to get them on a hot trail, right? You want to get them on the trail. And that's kind of where the trail started for those Pharisees. They said, okay, we got to do something about this man Jesus. That was in John chapter number 5. And if then we go back to John chapter number 6 over there, and Jesus is what? The bread of life. He feeds the 5,000. He calms the storm. And then he begins teaching And that brings us to chapter number 7. Now remember, what's going on in chapter number 7? Well, we had a feast. We had a Feast of the Tabernacles, which is also referenced as the Feast of the Booths. And that's where all of these people made the pilgrimage to Jerusalem. I'm going to get there. I'm going to get here. Just one minute. I'm just catching this up here. They made the trip to Jerusalem. And while they were there, they filled the streets with tents and booths of different makings of canvas and leaves and palm trees, things like that. And they were doing what? They were calling to memorial. They were remembering, if you will, the trip in the wilderness and God providing for them while in the wilderness. And that was kind of the idea and the whole drive behind the Feast of the Booths. And it was a very popular festival, if you will. A lot of people, one of the most popular ones. And that's why Jesus's brothers over there in John 7 said, "Hey, man, you need to go into town and really prove to people so they'll know you are the Messiah." And Jesus says, "My time has not yet come," right? And so they go on, his brothers go on into the festival, and then Jesus shows up in the temple teaching. And that's where things, he starts stirring the pot a little bit. It's interesting to me that he shows up in the temple. Amen. That's exactly where he needed to be. He didn't show up on the street corner. He didn't show up on the jail cell. He went to the temple where people needed to hear the preaching. Why is that, preacher? Because the people that were in the temple were as dead as the people outside of the temple. Amen. And that's the fact of the matter today. I believe a lot of churches are just as dead as the street corner. Amen. I think people just file into churches because it's what they've always done their entire life. They're dead. Why? Because they've not been born again. They don't have the Holy Spirit living inside of them. They think it's just a tradition. They think it's just a box to be checked off every Sunday morning, friend. Can I tell you what? You don't need religion in your life. You need relationship this morning. Many people will go through their life thinking they've got religion and they have no relationship with Jesus Christ, friend. Listen to me. Religion will send you straight to hell this morning. I tell you what, you need a relationship. Amen. The Pharisees had religion, but no relationship. Jesus went straight to the temple and began teaching, right? And Jesus, we see here, last chapter, he was the bread of life. Last 2 weeks ago, we've seen him being the water of life. What did he say there in verse number 37? In the last day, that great day of the feast, and we talked about that great day. "If any man thirst, let him come unto me and drink. He that believeth on me, as the scripture hath said, out of his belly shall flow rivers of living water." Oh, friend, he is the living water. We talked about people thirsting out there. We talked about people driving themselves crazy to quench that everlasting thirst. Oh, friend, there's only one thing that can quench that everlasting thirst. There's only one thing, friend, that will fulfill you. Many people spend their life chasing and pursuing a fulfillment of this life, but I will tell you what, everything in this world's going to leave you empty. Amen. The living water. That brings us to verse number 40. Many of the people. Now remember, we've had a couple of different types of people in this chapter. If you remember, the people are referenced as the pilgrims, right? And then we've got the Jews, that's the Pharisees, right? And then we have those of Jerusalem. Verse number 25 said, "Then some of them of Jerusalem," that's the people that lived in Jerusalem. So those are the three different types of people. We've got the pilgrims, we've got the people that live in Jerusalem, right? And then we've got the Pharisees, right? Well, guess what here? These last people here, we're going to see an interesting split in the people. "Many of the people, therefore, when they heard this saying, said of truth, this is the prophet." Now, I want to tell you, what Jesus says there, "If any man thirst, let him come unto me and drink." We've got to remember how he said that. If you read the verse before that in verse number 37, Jesus stood and cried. Jesus stood and cried. And we talked about that phrase being very loudly, right? That's what that word means, is he stood up and yelled, right? And he's saying these things. And I just picture everybody getting quiet and listening to Jesus. And then there's a call to decision. What he's saying right here, Jesus may have had an altar call. Why you say that? Many of the people, therefore, when they heard this saying, said they made a decision. They made a decision. You know, you see, that's what us preachers, we try to do. That's the difference between preaching and teaching. That's why Jesus was the preacher of preachers. Hey, I mean, he was. And there's a difference between teaching, because Sunday school this morning, if you go to Sunday school, right, your teacher's just going to teach you some things. That's great. We need that. We need that more than ever in today's society, right? But the preacher, what is he called to do? When you go into service and he preaches to you the message the Lord has laid on his heart for this week, for this service, for this time and hour, what does he do? He's trying to get you to a decision. You see, that's what we're trying to do as preachers. We're trying to draw people's hearts. And we realize it's not us. It's the Holy Spirit. We're just being the vessel. But we want to bring you to a point of decision. I'm not saying you need to decide upon your salvation every service. No, I'm saying you need to decide upon something, though. There might be somebody lost in the service. They need to decide upon their eternal salvation. There might be somebody struggling. They need to decide who they're going to rely on during this struggle. There might be somebody, you know, you never know, and the Holy Spirit does. That's why we need that. That's why we need to be called to a decision every day that we listen to preaching, amen. That's what Jesus was doing here, and we see that happen. We see that happen. Many of the people, who's that? That's the pilgrims there that come for the festival. Therefore, when they heard this saying, said, of a truth, this is the prophet. Others said, this is the Christ. But some said, shall Christ come out of Galilee? Hath not the scripture said that Christ cometh out of the seed of David and out of the town of Bethlehem where David was? So there was a division. So there was a division among the people. That is very important right there. There was a division among the people. You see right there, we see three different divisions among the people. So we see the people, that's the pilgrims, the visitors, right? The people that come and to experience the Feast of Booths, right? The festival. And we see a division among those people. What's the first one? We see many of the people therefore said, this is the prophet. This is the prophet. Many will be close, but still won't understand. That's the same today. That's what I've got wrote down right there. Many will be close, but still won't understand. And that is exactly what's going on here. These people just can't fully understand the magnitude and the man that's standing in front of them. They can't understand that this is Jesus, the Messiah. They say, well, he is the prophet. Oh, friend, that close is not good enough. Amen. Can I tell you what? We're not playing horseshoes this morning. You better know that you know who Jesus is. That's all that matters in this world, friend. It's not going to matter if you knew the president. It's not going to matter if you knew the county commissioner. It's not going to matter if you knew anybody on Wall Street. It's not going to matter, friend. It's going to matter if you know one person. Who is that one single person? When you're standing in front of an almighty, holy God of heaven, and he looks down upon you and he says, friend, where do you stand? Who do you know? Who are you going to call to the stand? I'm going to call the one and only Jesus Christ. It ain't going to matter if you know anybody else, but you better know Jesus as your Savior. Many people said, this is the prophet. This is the prophet. Jesus was the prophet Moses prophesies about, yet they missed that he was the Messiah. Many people's going to miss him. You know, many people, I'm afraid, in the last days, many people's going to say, yeah, we know him, but they don't truly know him. They don't have a heart knowledge. They've got a head knowledge of him, but they don't have a heart knowledge. It's what we see the next group being right here. We see many people, therefore, when they heard this saying, said of this truth, this is the prophet. This is the prophet. Then what? Others said, this is the Christ. But some said, shall Christ come out of Galilee? So we've got the prophet. Some people believe he's the prophet. Some of them believe he is the Christ. Which is, I was thinking about this week, you know. I can't tell you for certain if those people had true saving faith or not. Maybe they just had a head knowledge as well. You know, while this group may have been closer than this last group, you know, I'm still not certain that these people knew that Jesus as their Savior. Because why? Because it's still up for debate. You can tell that there's still some hesitancy here. You know, there's no affirmation. They're not being confirmed. Or they're not being steadfast. They're saying, well, he could be the prophet, or he could be the Christ, or he could be, you know, what am I trying to say? It's got to be confirmed in your heart. It cannot be up for question. It cannot be up for discussion. You've got to know in your heart that Jesus is the Messiah. It cannot be up. Listen. They're going to have debates coming up with these elections. Everything's up for debate, right? Everything. Let's talk about this. Let's talk about the war. Let's talk about this issue. Let's talk about immigration. Let's talk about border. Let's talk about economics. Everything's up for debate. Everything's up for discussion, friend. Listen to me. You better know that one thing should not be up for discussion. You cannot be hesitant. You cannot be indecisive when it comes to Jesus, friend. Listen to me. You better know. I'm telling you right now. I can't answer it for you. You're going to have to answer one of these days. I can't stand it. The preacher can't stand it. The son, your mama, your grandma, they ain't going to be able to stand for you. You better know, and you better not have any hesitancy in your heart this morning. Be confirmed in what you believe in. Know that Jesus is the Messiah. Know in your heart for yourself. Amen. I think these people were close, but you know, it's still up for debate. And that's what gets me. I think many said this is the prophet. Many said this is the Christ. And some said, shall Christ come out of Galilee? Now, this brings on a different group of people right here. Check this out. They say this, shall Christ come out of Galilee? Hath not the scripture said? I've got that highlighted and underlined in my Bible. Hath not the scripture said? You know what this next group of people... This next group of people, guess what? They knew the Bible. They knew what the Scripture said. Hath not the Scripture said? What did the Scripture say about the Messiah? Said this, that Christ cometh out of the seed of David and out of the town of Bethlehem. Guess what? They knew what the Scripture said, but they didn't know Jesus. Because guess what? Jesus did grow up in Galilee, but where was Jesus born? Oh yeah, we know. A little town of Bethlehem. We know these people, they knew the scripture, right? Because it was prophesied that the Savior would be born where? That's what it says. Hath not the scripture said that Christ cometh out of the seed of David, out of the town of Bethlehem, where David was? They knew the scripture. That's scary. Why is that scary to me? I bet there's a lot of people today that went through Bible drill. And that probably still know some memory verses. But they're still lost as a duck in the desert. Because they may know the scripture, but they don't know the Savior. You see what I'm getting at here, friend? Listen, it's all about... I mean, that's been the theme from the very beginning of this message this morning. It's all about relationship. It's all about knowing your relationship with Jesus and where it stands this morning. And only you can answer that, friend. I can't answer that. Oh, friend, but you can take a little bit of inventory this morning and check and see how your relationship is standing. Amen. How often do you talk to him? How often do you spend time with him this morning, friend? If I never spent no time with my wife, if I never spoke with my wife, how would she know I loved her, friend? And same goes with Jesus this morning. These people had religion. They had head knowledge, but didn't have heart knowledge. When it's placed like that, when it's put like that, it's pretty simple. But these people said, hath not the scripture. They knew. They knew the scripture. I believe that's pretty scary, friend. There'll be many people out there that know what this Bible says, but they won't know the person it says it about. Amen. Then we get to verse number 43 here, winding down the scripture. It says, So there was a division among who? The people. There was a division among the people. You know, I got to thinking about that word division. And I got to thinking about what it meant. And I got to thinking about, you know, I was reading some commentaries and one man brought up the idea of the continental divide. And you know that we live on the Eastern Continental Divide. We're pretty lucky people. We live very close. And to some people, that's not a big deal. But maybe others, we realize the vastness and the seriousness of what it means to live on the Great Continental Divide. And what does that mean, preacher? It means that you can stand on that Great Continental Divide, right? And you can point your fingers east and west while you're standing on that divide, right? And if you're faced the right way and oriented the right way, on one side of the mountain, the water's going to flow to the Atlantic Ocean. And on the other side of the mountain, that water that started there is going to flow all the way into the Gulf. Think about how close that water was to begin with. And then think about how far away it ended up being. What caused that? That water started. The Continental Divide is out there on a Gillespie Gap, right, the parkway. Some of that water started within feet of each other. And it just depends what side of the divide it is on. Listen, friend, I don't know if this is doing anything for you this morning, but it is me. It started out so close. You know, I got to thinking about maybe it started out in the same community. I'm not talking about the water. I'm talking about people. Think about it. Maybe they're starting the same family. Maybe they even go to the same church. Oh, friend, guess what? But one of these days, after all is said and done, and what caused that water to divide, what caused that water to go down towards the Atlantic Ocean, and what caused that other water to go down towards the Gulf? Why, the Great Divide. Who is the Great Divide? What does it say right here? So there was a division among the people because of who? Not because of President Trump, not because of the camp. Listen, friend, because of Jesus. That truth is still today. It's still ringing today. There is a great divide, and there will be a great divide because of Jesus. When Jesus steps on the scene, there is a division. You've got people that's going to believe in him, and you got people that ain't going to believe in him, friend. And they may be close. They may start so close together. Oh, friend, they may be in the same family, in the same Sunday school class. I don't know. But one of these days, depending on your decision, depending on your relationship with Jesus Christ, you may end up, I think about that, oh, my goodness, that rich man in Lazarus over there. It says there was a great gulf fixed between them, friend. And listen to me, it all depends on what you decide on Jesus. One of these days, there's going to be a great gulf fixed. There is a great gulf fixed right now. But one of these days, you may experience that great gulf. And it's all because of the great dividing point, Jesus. Think about that great continental divide. Think about that great divide here. Found in Jesus. You see, I kind of get the idea that Jesus is going to draw the line in the sand. You ever heard that saying? There's a line drawn in the sand. Friend, I encourage you this morning, choose wisely. Choose wisely because you could be so close, but yet these people were so close. They said, this is the prophet. No, this is the Christ. No, wait. The scripture saith. You know, they were so close. Oh, friend, that might be you. But then the great divide. And there was a great gulf fixed. I think about that, friend. I hope you heard something this morning that helped you. I pray you got a great day in the Lord. God bless you.
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10: All right, if you have your Bible, I want you to find Genesis chapter 6. That's an easy one to find, the sixth chapter of the first book of the Bible. And when you have Genesis chapter 6, find verses 5 through 8. And I want us to go ahead and read these verses to get us started here. The Bible says here, "Then the Lord saw that the wickedness of man was great in the earth, and that every intent of the thoughts of his heart was only evil continually. And the Lord was sorry that he had made man on the earth, and he was grieved in his heart. So the Lord said, I will destroy man whom I have created from the face of the earth, both man and beast, creeping thing and birds of the air, for I am sorry that I have made them. But Noah found grace in the eyes of the Lord."

tells us that Adam was 930 years old when he died, and Adam's son Seth lived to be 912 years old, and Seth's son Enos died at the age of 905, and Enos's son Canaan lived to be 910 years old. On and on we could go, on down the family tree, until we got to Noah, who himself lived to be 950 years old. And then also, the people of Noah's day had no concept of what rain. And Adam's son Seth lived to be 912 years old. And Seth's son Enos died at the age of 905. And Enos's son Canaan lived to be 910 years old. On and on we could go, on down the family tree, until we got to Noah, who himself lived to be 950 years old. And then also, the people of Noah's day had no concept of what rain was. Enos's son Canaan lived to be 910 years old. On and on we could go, on down the family tree, until we got to Noah, who himself lived to be 950 years old. And then also, the people of Noah's day had no concept of what rain was. The Bible tells us in Genesis chapter 2, verses 5 and 6, that when God first created the categories of sin, oh, sure, the specifics of how human beings sin change, but the kind of sins we commit never do. And in regards to the sins that dominated the world of Noah and also now dominate our world today, here's what we need to understand. Listen carefully. The Bible teaches that just as the world in which Noah lived was headed for God's judgment, this world in which you and I live is also headed for God's judgment. Just as Noah's world was headed for the worldwide flood that is described in Genesis chapters 7 and 8, our world is headed for a worldwide 7-year tribulation period that is described in Revelation chapters 6 through 19. And that tribulation period will close with Jesus Christ literally returning in bodily form for his second coming to walk this earth again and establish his 1,000-year kingdom upon it. And if we want to relate Christ's second coming to the days of Noah, it certainly isn't hard to do because Jesus has already done it for us. He himself said, as the days of Noah were, so also will the coming of the Son of Man be. You'll find that quote both in Matthew 24:37 and in Luke 17:26. And there's something else that we need to understand. Just as Noah, who was an Old Testament believer, a saved person, was living in a world that was headed for God's judgment, we Christians, New Testament believers, saved people, are in the same situation today. And so for the next few minutes, I want us to talk about living in a world that is headed for judgment. All right. Now, first of all, let's describe the wickedness. Look again at Genesis 6:5. It says, "Then the Lord saw that the wickedness of man was great in the earth, and that every intent of the thoughts of his heart was only evil continually." Now, folks, I have to admit that as I read that verse, I don't know just how far to take it. I mean, the use of those words every and only and continually, they just jump off the page at us. Are we supposed to believe that every intent of the thoughts of people in those days was only evil continually? That is some serious language. But the verse says what it says, and so I'm not going to try to water it down too much. It's no wonder that the beginning of the verse says that God saw that the wickedness of man was great in the earth. And if we need a little more elaboration on that description, we get it in verse 11 of this same chapter. If you want to just look down there at verse 11 for a moment, it says, "The earth also was corrupt before God, and the earth was filled with violence." I'm telling you, Noah's world was a dangerous, dangerous world in which to live. We don't read about any police officers in that day, do we?

We don't read about any court systems, jails, or prisons in that day. We don't read about any human governments enforcing any kind of restraining laws in that day. So how could that world not have been a world filled with violence? And if we want to know how human behavior had spiraled downward so quickly in the fallout from Adam and Eve's sin in the Garden of Eden, all we have to do is read Romans chapter 1, verses 18 through 32. That passage describes how those early humans, they knew all about God, but they weren't thankful to Him, and they did not give Him the glory He deserves. That's what the passage says. Instead, those people back then, they became, according to Romans 1:21, futile in their thoughts, and their foolish hearts were darkened. And once they reached that low spiritual state, they began to foolishly worship false gods by way of man-made idols. And God, it says, then in turn gave them up to dishonor their bodies among themselves. And from there, the passage begins to list all of the sins those people of that day committed. And that list includes homosexuality, lesbianism, 1:21, futile in their thoughts, and their foolish hearts were darkened. And once they reached that low spiritual state, they began to foolishly worship false gods by way of man-made idols. And God, it says, then in turn gave them up to dishonor their bodies among themselves. And from there, the passage begins to list all of the sins those people of that day foolishly worship false gods by way of man-made idols. And God, it says, then in turn gave them up to dishonor their bodies among themselves. And from there, the passage begins to list all of the sins those people of that day committed. And that list includes homosexuality, lesbianism, all other types of sexual sin. It says, but Noah found grace in the eyes of the Lord. This is the first time the word grace appears in the Bible, but it surely will not be the last. The most famous reference is found in Ephesians chapter 2, verses 8 and 9. That passage says, "For by grace you have been saved through faith, and that not of yourselves. It is the gift of God, not of works, lest anyone should boast." You see, Noah got saved the same way that every saved person who ever lived has gotten saved, by God's grace, through saving belief in God. The Old Testament plan of salvation was the same as the New Testament plan of salvation. Romans chapter 4 leaves no doubt about that. Now, of course, those of us who live in this New Testament age, we do have a fuller revelation of God, particularly in regards to God the Son, Jesus. But make no mistake, Noah served the same God that we Christians serve today. So Noah was a saved believer in a world filled with lost unbelievers, and that made him a witness for the Lord in that world. Even if he never opened his mouth to talk about the Lord, the fact that he worked on the building of that ark day in and day out certainly served as a witness to that world. That's exactly what Hebrews 11:7 means when it says of Noah preparing the ark by which he condemned the world. The mere fact that Noah built the ark was a rebuke to the world, a condemnation to the world in regards to the people's sinful behavior, and that ark was an object lesson to show them that God's judgment was coming. But now, I don't mean to imply that Noah didn't actually open his mouth to verbally witness. No, he did that too. 2 Peter 2:5 calls him a preacher of righteousness. Notice that it doesn't say that he was a preacher of impending judgment. It doesn't say that he was a preacher of the apocalypse. What it says is he was a preacher of righteousness. That means that Noah told people how to get saved. He told them how to get right with God. He told them how to find grace with God by placing saving faith in God. Now, I wasn't there, but I can just kind of see it working something like this. Noah's out there building on the ark, and someone makes their way to him and says, "Noah,

doing? What are you building? And why are you building it? Maybe the person was genuinely curious, or maybe the person just wanted to scoff at Noah, ridicule him, and make fun of him for what he was doing. But either way, the conversation would give Noah a perfect opportunity to not only tell that person that God was going to destroy life on earth, but also tell that person how to get in on God's righteousness by getting saved. And Christian, I hope I don't have to remind you that you and I are supposed to be what Noah was to his world, witnesses for the Lord. We are supposed to be warning others about God's impending judgment that is to come upon this world, and we're supposed to tell them how they can experience salvation. In regards to warning them about the judgment that is coming to this world, the tool we use, it's not the building of an ark. Instead, it is an explaining of Bible prophecy. Bible prophecy that is found in passages such as Matthew chapters 24 and 25, Luke chapter 21, the entire book of the Revelation, the book of Daniel, the book of Ezekiel, and others. And then, in regards to telling them how they can experience salvation, well, tell them about Jesus. Tell them who he is and why they need him and how they can enter into a saving relationship with him. Tell them what Jesus has done for you, Christian. That's how we can play the role of Noah, the role of witnessing to this world in which we live, one that is just as surely headed for God's judgment as Noah's world was. All right, our topic today is living in a world that is headed for judgment. And thus far, we have described the wickedness of not only Noah's world, but also ours. And we've identified the witnessing that God had in place to that world, as well as the witnessing he has in place for our world. Now, third and last, let's spend some time listing the warnings. The warnings. The world of Noah's day might have been headed for God's judgment, but in order to get there, the people would have to ignore some very real warnings that God had in place. And there were at least four of these warnings. Warning number one was the ark itself. Look again at Genesis chapter 6, verses 13 and 14, or not again. We haven't read these verses yet, but let's read them now. Genesis listing the warnings. The warnings. The world of Noah's day might have been headed for God's judgment, but in order to get there, the people would have to ignore some very real warnings that God had in place. And there were at least four of these warnings. Warning number one was the ark itself. Look again at Genesis chapter 6, verses 13 and 14, or not again. We haven't read these verses yet, but let's read them now. Genesis 6, verses 13. Number one was the ark itself. Look again at Genesis chapter 6, verses 13 and 14, or not again. We haven't read these verses yet, but let's read them now. Genesis 6, verses 13 and 14. And God said, preached for 120 years. Before God sent the great flood. You say, well, Russell, I'm going to need some scripture on that. Okay. Genesis 6, 3. That verse says, and the Lord said, and this is God speaking to himself here, my spirit shall not strive with man forever, for he is indeed flesh, yet his day shall be 120 years. Now, some people have tried to interpret this verse to mean that God would no longer allow anyone to live over 120 years. But we know that is not an accurate interpretation of that verse, because the fact of the matter is, long after this, long after the flood, some people still lived longer than 120 years. For example, the Bible says in Genesis 47:28, that Jacob was 147 years old when he died. So God didn't mean that he was going to limit man's lifespan to 120 years. What he meant was that in 120 years, he would send the great flood. Yet his days, mankind's days, shall be 120 years. That's all mankind had left before God was going to send the great flood. And Noah was building and preaching for all those years. And then warning number three.

three those people had. It's also mentioned in Genesis 6:3. And that warning was God the Holy Spirit. Again, Genesis 6:3 says, "And the Lord said, My spirit shall not strive with man forever." Well, obviously that means that in the days leading up to the great flood, God's spirit was striving with them, right? And that word striving indicates that God the Holy Spirit was convicting people about their sins and pointing them toward the same salvation that Noah had experienced. But then there was one other form of warning, warning number four, we might say, that God used during those 120 years before the flood. Even as Noah was building the ark, and even as he was preaching righteousness to anyone who would listen, and even as God the Holy Spirit was striving with lost sinners for all that time as well, God had one other warning in place for Noah's world. Admittedly, this warning was a subtle warning. As a matter of fact, that entire generation of people might have missed it completely, but nevertheless, it was a true warning. And I'm talking now about the life of Methuselah. Methuselah is mentioned in Genesis chapter 5, verses 21 through 27, and he was Noah's grandfather. Now you say, well, what's the big deal about Methuselah, Russell? Well, do you know what the name Methuselah literally means? It means when he dies, it will come. So when people would see Methuselah walking along, they could have said, well, there goes, when he dies, it will come. That's what his name meant. But what they didn't know was that what was coming was God's judgment by way of the great flood. And if you'll do the math, if you'll get the Bible down and crunch the numbers and all that and put the genealogies together and so on, you will find that Methuselah died the year Noah went into the ark. But just to show us how long-suffering and merciful and patient God is, guess who lived longer than anybody else in the Bible? Methuselah. He lived 969 years. Maybe you've heard that old saying, old as Methuselah. He lived 969 years. That's how long-suffering and patient and merciful God is. You've got this man in place as a warning. When he dies, it will come, okay? And the he then lives longer than anybody else mentioned in the Bible, 969 years. But for all those years, Methuselah was alive. He was the time clock. He was the countdown, the doomsday clock for the flood. It couldn't happen as long as he was alive. So the ark was under construction out there in the open for anyone and everyone to see. Noah was preaching to anyone who would listen. God the Holy Spirit was striving with lost sinners, and the clock was ticking on Methuselah's mortality. Those were all warnings from God that his judgment was coming to the world. But even with all those warnings in place, how many people ended up on the ark? Eight. Just eight. Noah, his wife, his three sons, and his three daughters-in-law. That's it. Just eight. So obviously God's warnings went unheeded. Now, we might ask, well, does God have his warnings about his impending judgment in place in our world today? Surely he does. If nothing else, we have all the warnings that are laid out for us in Bible prophecy. And those are plenty in and of themselves. But in addition to all those biblical warnings, one of these days after God's judgment is all said and done, maybe somebody might look back upon this time in which we're living right now and say, you know, all those earthquakes, they were God's warnings that judgment was coming. Or they might say, all those hurricanes were God's warnings that judgment was coming. Or they might say, everything that was going on with world politics, it was all his warning that judgment was coming. Or they might say those wars and rumors of war, they were God's warnings that judgment was coming. Who can tell?
But I really don't have a doubt that God's warnings to us are in place. Like I said, if nothing else, we have something the people of Noah's day did not have. We have a Bible filled with unfulfilled prophecy about things like the rapture and the 7-year tribulation period and Christ's second coming. And so in closing, let me say that all of this finds you in one of two camps. One camp is the camp of all those lost unbelievers who failed to heed God's warnings of impending judgment, and not only lost their lives in the great flood, but had their souls banished to hell in the afterlife. And if you are in that camp today, what you need to do is, like Noah, you need to find grace. Amazing grace, saving grace in the eyes of the Lord. You need to put your faith where God has put your sins on Jesus, as Jesus died on the cross for your sins. Noah's soul is in heaven right now, but it's not there because he built an ark. It's there because he knew the Lord in a saving way. And then the second of the two camps consists of those of us who are already saved. What are we supposed to be doing in this world that is headed for the horrors of the coming tribulation period? We are supposed to warn others about the judgment that is coming, and we're supposed to tell them how to get saved. Do you know what Jesus said about the last 3.5 years of that coming 7-year tribulation period? In Matthew 24:22 and Mark 13 verses 19 and 20, Jesus says two things about the last half of the tribulation period. Number one, he says that it will be a time such as has not been since the beginning of the world, nor will ever be again. And then number two, he says that if those days weren't shortened, if they were allowed to just roll on without ceasing, if God didn't put a limit to them, a cap to them, no one would be left alive upon the earth. Think about that. No one would be left alive upon the earth. That's how bad the last half of the tribulation period is going to be if God didn't stop it when he does. But as far as no one being left alive upon the earth, does that sound familiar? Doesn't that remind us of the effects of the great flood? So we can see the parallels between that judgment the world of Noah's day was living under and the judgment this world of our day is living under. And the question is, are we living the way the Lord wants us to live in these days in which we are living? Are you right with Jesus? Do you really know him as Savior? Have you found grace in the eyes of the Lord by placing saving faith, saving belief in Jesus Christ as your personal Savior? You say, well, Russell, I've got that covered. Well, if you do, then how are you doing it being a witness to others in this world that is headed for judgment? Do you care that they are destined right now, if they don't make some kind of change, for hell? Do you care that they are not right with God? Do you care they stand in their sins unforgiven before him? I mean, are you sharing the message of Jesus with others? Are you a faithful witness? That's your job, Christian. You are to be light to this dark world. You are to be truth in this world filled with lies. This world is headed for judgment. You say you're not, okay, then what are you doing to make sure that others aren't?

0: 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Oh, oh, oh,
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0: Not only did Joshua die, but the Bible said, and also all that generation were gathered unto their fathers. The Word of God said, there rose another generation after them which knew not the Lord, nor yet the works which he had done for Israel. My friend Joshua was a great man of God. He and old Caleb had gone yonder into the promised land, and my friend, listen, spied out that land along with 10 other delegates on that committee. And my friend, they came back to Moses, and of course 10 outvoted too. And they said, why, the giants in there, look how big they are. We can't conquer that land. But my friend, not old Caleb and Joshua. Bless God, they came out of the promised land, and they said, look how much smaller those giants are than the God we serve. Ain't no problem to get in there and live in that land for them with milk and honey. But my friend, listen, 10 outvoted too. And 40 years they spent in that wilderness. But my friend, their king that day, amen, listen, God took old Moses on to heaven's glory. And my friend, listen, the task fell upon old Joshua. And what a man of God that he was. And my friend, lived for the Lord. And all of Israel during Joshua's day, my friend, lived for the God. Didn't rebel against God. Didn't turn their back on God. But my friend, Joshua died. Amen, been 110 years old. And the Word of God said they buried him out yonder in the borders of his inheritance on Mount Ephraim. And my friend, there arose, the Word of God said, here after this entire generation died out, there arose another generation after them which knew not the Lord. And mister, if we're not living in that generation tonight, we sure are bordering on it. A generation that knows not God. Now I tell you, my friend, tonight, amen, that I'm glad they some out here that loves God. I'm glad they still some people are going with God. But I'm talking about the population in general tonight, my friend, knows not God. I want to preach God being my helper, despite you listen on this subject. People that forget God. Now, my friend, listen, we're terrible, you know, along the journey to forget some things. At our best, we forget some things. And the older you get, the more likely you are to forget some things. And I told some of you, you know, about the fellow, the golfer, that he is losing so many golf balls, he realized he's going to have to do something. And so he came up with a brilliant idea. He thought, he got this fella, come to the golf course with him. And while he concentrated on his swing and his follow through, that fellow was to watch where the ball went. And so he reported the next Saturday down there with a 90-year-old man. His golfing partner looked at that old man and said, what's he for? Said, well, he's going to watch where my ball goes, that I won't lose it while I concentrate on my swing and my follow through. He said, you got to be kidding. That old man can't see. Well, he said, he's got the eye of an eagle. He'll see it. And so they went out there, you know, and sure enough, he hit that thing, followed through, turned to the old man. He said, you see where it went? That old man said, I sure did. He said, where'd it go? He said, I forgot. And so sometimes, you know, you can identify with that, and it's easy to forget, and we forget a lot of stuff. A fella told me here a while back, said his wife sent him a story. They have to go and call back, see what she sent him after. Another fella told me he'd go to the basement and forget what he went down there for. And we forget a lot of things in this world. Well, okay, some friends, you better not forget God. Even I better not forget God. We've lived down to a generation of people that's forgotten God, mister. And my friend, listen, it's no wonder that we're eat up with problems and disease. Amen, on every hand. All kinds of situations that's a-coming. Amen, upon this generation that I feel like, mister, just like that, that's forgotten God. And so here they are. And we want to think about it tonight, God being our helper. My friend, listen, this generation. Now, I tell you what caught my eye here, Junior, was a fact that what a difference one generation made. I mean, Joshua's day and one more generation down the road. And what a difference that one generation in Joshua's day made. But then I begin to think about the fact, my God, brother, listen, I thought about my daddy's day and how it was when I was a little old tyke of a lad in Unicoi County, Tennessee, compared to the generation that I'm living in tonight. And my friend, I see just as much difference in one generation gone by, mister, as there was in Joshua's day. One generation down the road. And my God, what a difference has been made. Amen. I can remember what it was like back yonder when my daddy'd take me out to the meetings. And my friend, listen, what a difference difference compared to this generation that we're living in tonight. I want to give you two or three ways by way of introduction to this message tonight that there's a great difference in our generation and one generation back of us. The generation of your mama, the generation of your daddy, and some of you little ones, the generation of grandpa and grandma, compared to our generation that we're living in tonight. Let's just take, for example, when it comes to the fear of God. My friend, what a difference one generation's made when it comes to that of the fear of God. Brother, we've lived down today. People don't fear God like they used to fear God no more. And listen, you know why this auditorium ain't full of people tonight? People don't fear God, listen. They don't fear God. Oh, they say, I'm healthy. I've got a good job. I don't need the church. I don't need the Bible. I don't need revival. And my friend, they got no fear of God. This generation. Now I remember back yonder. I grew up in that Buffalo Valley of East Tennessee between Johnson City and Irwin. And my friend, listen, you wouldn't find nobody on Sunday morning out there cutting grass. But I'll tell you what, you won't have to drive far this Sunday to find somebody. Yeah, but I preached at Spring Creek at 10 o'clock and go somewhere else to preach at 11:30 and have to drive the distance. And it's a scary thing, mister. I mean, driving through country where I grew up. Amen. People in their garden, people out there if they're little weed eater, bless God, on Sunday. Amen. Listen to work and just like it's Monday or something. Well, I tell you, bless God, when I was a boy, the out and out sinner, brother, he looked in the eye and tell you he's lost and undone without God. But he was too afraid of God to work on Sunday. Brother, he wouldn't cut his grass on Sunday. He wouldn't work his garden on Sunday. He is a God-fearing man in that regard. Tell you he's lost. Tell you that he's bound for hell. But mister, he wouldn't start that lawnmower on Sunday for nothing or nobody. We live down to a time, no fear of God before the eyes of the average person. There's no fear of God no more. Brother, like people used to fear God. And I tell you, load them up every Sunday, put them in the car and drive them out to the lakes and the mountains. Amen. Sights of what? Lord, have mercy. I wouldn't put my family in a boat, bless God, and put them out here on the Tennessee River on Sunday, the Lord's day, for no amount of money. My God, how dangerous that is. And yet they'll be out there Sunday, listen, by the scores and hundreds, mister, putting their families out there in a little fiberglass boat. And yet the Lord's day, brother, listen, what's wrong with them, Bob? They don't fear God like they ought to fear God. Hallelujah to hell. My friend, listen, out here, they never know some of them when Sunday rolls around. Amen. This not going about business as usual. Amen. My friend, no fear of God. Not only the fear of God, what about this thing of fellowship? Amen. The difference one generation made when it comes to fellowship. Yes. Now, I can remember we'd have revival. And my friend, listen, the Methodists would come. And the Free Will Baptist would come. And the Church of God would come. And my friend, I still remember as a little old boy junior there in that church in Unicoi County. Bless God, we'd sing the old time religion. And the Methodists, they'd get carried away. And boy, they'd take the lead. And they'd sing It Makes a Methodist Love the Baptist. And bless God, they'd sing that for a while. And then the Baptists would take it away from them. They'd right back and sing It Makes a Baptist Love the Methodist. And bless God, then my friend, the holiness would get caught up. They'd say, makes a holiness love both of them. Amen. And I tell you, we'd have always hugging. Bless God, you've ever seen in your life. But my friend, listen, what's happened to that? It's gone now. Deteriorated. It ain't happening no more. One generation down the road. And mister, it ain't happening no more. People, that's for God. This generation we're living. It started out with denomination, you know. But it's gone beyond that now. Even other Baptists won't support the other Baptist man's meeting. Even the other Church of God won't support the other holiness preaching no more. Now they're afraid he'll have something better than what they had or something. I've never seen so much jealousy, bless God, in all my life. They are in the church world, Junior. This generation we're living in. Lord God Almighty, there ain't no room for that, folks. In the house of God, there ain't no room for that amongst the people of God.
1: I still say, I'm looking for a revival. Bless God's going to sweep this nation. And I don't care. Bless God, if it starts in the free will. I don't care if it starts in the Methodist. I don't care if it starts in the Baptist, the Holiness, the Episcopalian. Bless God, as long as I get in on it. I don't care where it starts. I don't care who's a preaching. Whether Junior Simmons is a preacher. My friend, listen. Earl Hardiman over here. Bless God, as long as I get to be somewhere in the neighborhood. Woo-hoo! And get in on the thing. I'm telling you tonight, there's no place for that so jealous stuff in the house of God.
0: Been in churches, there's so much hatred and animosity between two or three women that played the piano that you couldn't have revival. One of them scared death, the other one going to play a little prettier than she did. Hurt the preacher's going to call on the other a little more often. And these women are despising each other. And Lord God, you couldn't have nothing in that place. Oh, jealousy.
2: Bless you, Bob.
0: Listen, it started out. Y'all didn't get over amongst denominations, but it's gone beyond that.
2: Yes, it has.
0: I mean, now the Baptists won't even support each other. Holiness won't even support each other. Amen. My friend, listen, I was a little old young and together out. I remember one night early in my ministry, we counted 18 different churches represented in the revival in Mitchell County, North Carolina. And buddy, I tell you, the glory fell that night. There's something about it when God's people get together. Amen, buddy, I tell you, and unite their heart. Boy, that God will bless above everything. They're going together out, get together. Woo-hoo! In one accord, thank God. Brother, what a blessing. Thank buddy. Oh, I know what to say. Well, I don't believe like they do. I had a feller tell me, Bob, I just don't hard to believe like you do. Well, I said, I ain't going to worry about it. I said, feller, I'll tell you one thing. If you get to heaven, you go through the same door I did. Amen. And brother, that crowd's been through that door I'm fellowship with. I don't care what the caller says. Bless God, I'm fellowship that crowd. I'm rub shoulders with that crowd. Boy, I never leave that crowd. But it's good when God's crowd get together and fellowship, brother. Oh, but one generation, what a difference has been. They used to have these old tent revivals, you know. And my, listen, they come from every denomination and get together and sing the glory down. And my friend, listen, they wasn't no hindrances there, but one generation down the road. And what a difference there is. Fear of God. Fellowship. What about this thing of faith? The difference that's been made in faith in the lives of God's people in one generation. I mean, when I grew up, buddy, if I got sick, first thing crossed my daddy's mind, mama's mind, get him to God. Pray! Pray! Get on your knees! Bring him to God! Ask God to help him! But now, get him to the emergency room, take him to the doctor, run him to the hospital, run to the drugstore, bring it all in.
2: Amen, Bob.
0: See, we got the money in our pocketbook tonight. We can do that kind of stuff. Amen. Run to the emergency room, run to the doctor. I mean, that crowd back yonder, bless God, they didn't have the money. If they could have gotten the doctor to come, they didn't have the money to pay him. They didn't have money for medicine. And the first thing they thought of, pray, get him to God. Buddy, we've lived down to a prosperous time. I mean, we got the means now. Just one thing wrong, man. Friend, if you ain't already, you're going to run into some stuff that your money can't help you out of. And you're going to need some faith in God. You're going to have to be able to talk to God. You're going to have to be able to have some faith in God and look to God and trust in the Lord if you're helped. Because money won't be able to help you out of this stuff you'll be confronted with. My friend, listen, faith, I just think of three realms right there right off what a deterioration there's been. One generation. One generation with old Joshua. And it come down today, the Word of God said there arose another generation after them which knew not the Lord.
1: But there's where we're at.
2: Amen.
1: United States of America tonight. One generation down the road, mister. Oh, that knows not God. My friend, listen, I want you to sing them with me as I get into the message. My friend, before they ever forgot God, they forgot some other things. And it led up to their forgetting of God. You may see yourself somewhere along the journey tonight. If you do, I trust you just get in this altar. Get it right, God. He'll bless your heart. So my friend, first of all, I think about they forgot where God brought them from. I mean, they hadn't always been that promised land. Their forefathers had been down yonder in Egypt land under the Egyptian taskmaster. And my friend, listen, they cried out to God in heaven. God heard their moans and their groans and sent a deliverer. And Moses came and said, let my people go. And brother, God brought them out with his hand out of the land of bondage. But see, here they are. They forgot where God brought them from.
2: Yes, I did. Amen. Yes,
1: I
2: did.
1: Lord, have mercy. I don't want to ever forget where God brought me from.
2: Amen, sir. Amen.
1: Lost and undone without God. Bound for a devil's hell. Oh, listen, neighbor. No desire in my heart to get saved. No desire in my heart to go to church. No desire in my heart to fellowship with God's crowd. No desire in my heart for Christian songs. No desire for the Word of God. But the Spirit of God. Brother, let's introduce me to the carpenter from Nazareth one night. Woo! Bless God! And he brought me out of the land of bondage. Woo! Or I was bound. Listen, neighbor, but thank God he set me free. Set me free. Man, it's good to be free. I like that song you sung, Wilbur. Hey, man. But he brought me out. Amen. Buddy, I tell you, it's good to be out tonight, isn't it? Yeah, man, I'm going to act out. Amen. Listen, it's a blessing to be out of bondage. Out, listen to that land. Woo, thank God. I was bound by Satan's power. But thank God the deliverer came. And Jesus set me free. Hallelujah. Boy, I'm going to enjoy my freedom.
2: Amen.
1: Amen. You say, I just don't know a lot of you. Just have to put up with me. That's all I know.
2: Amen.
1: Lord of God, I'm going to enjoy my freedom. Thank God. I know what it's like to be bound.
2: Amen.
1: I know what it's like to have to meet and bless God and be bound. Too bound to preach. Too bound to testify. Too bound to sing. Too bound to testify. Too bound to do anything for the God. Bless God, Jesus has got a way of setting the captive free, thank God. Woo! And mister, if you ever get free, woo, in the Lord one time, you won't never settle for being bound no more. Hallelujah. Oh, but that crowd forgot.
2: Yes, they did. They forgot it. Amen.
1: Where he brought him from.
2: Yes, they did.
1: Down yonder in Egypt. Not only did they forget where he brought them from, Bible said they forgot what he'd done for them. And all the blessings. My soul. I tell you, there's not a one here. I'm persuaded in my heart I could speak for the entire congregation that everyone, he's blessed us so much. Lord have mercy, we ought to be in this aisle tonight on our faces before God. Praising him, Wilbur, and glorifying his name for what we've done. Listen, I can speak for the majority of you tonight. We live in the best house we ever lived in. We drive the best car we ever had in our life. We wear the best clothes we ever had in our life. We eat the best food we ever had in our life. Lord God, if we won't shout the victory tonight, somebody ought to take us where we'd never hear a man of God.

a blessing tonight. Realize where he brought us from, what he's done for us. I don't want to forget that. Then I don't want to forget my blessed hope. Hallelujah. Isn't him tonight? Brother, without Jesus, I'd be a man without hope tonight. But glory to God, the tomb's empty. And mister, I've got hope tonight. Count meeting last week in the big old church I was in. There's a cemetery out back, large cemetery. And I was a preaching the other night, and I got down a point in a message, and I said, I'm glad, thank God, Gunter, in Washington County, Tennessee, that there's a cemetery named Roselawn Cemetery that I could go to this evening and find my daddy's grave. And I said, I'm glad I could walk around daddy's grave tonight, clap my hands, and say, I'll meet you in the morning by the bright riverside when all Sarda has drifted away. I tell you, I got happy in my soul. Rather less than that meeting that night. After the thing is over, I'd already left, went back to the motel room. The pastor told me the next day, he said he never heard such a commotion in his life behind that church. He said he run back there to see what in the world was the matter. Somebody's a dying or what? And he said there's a man back there had found his daddy's grave and said he's a running laps around his daddy's grave, a clapping his hands, a singing, I'll meet you in the morning by the bright river. Has drifted away. Glory to God. Listen, neighbor, they invited me up the ladies fix lunch for me the next day in the fellowship hall, and you had to walk up through that cemetery to get there. Boy, I tell you, I got to walking through that graveyard and got on happy ground. Glory to God. Ain't it good? We got hope tonight as a people of God. Thank God, the grave's not the end.

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5: Psalms chapter number 136. Let's all at Cannon Wheel. Let's stand in honor and reverence to the reading of God's word. Psalms 136. Now I'm going to read this whole chapter here concerning Psalms 136, and I hope it'll be a blessing to you this morning, and it's certainly a blessing to me studying this week and reading God's word. But Psalms chapter 136. Let's all at Cannon Wheel stand this morning. Psalms 136, I want to begin reading in verse number 1. The Bible says, "Give thanks unto the Lord, for he is good, for his mercy endureth forever. Oh, give thanks unto the God of gods, for his mercy endureth forever. Oh, give thanks to the Lord of lords, for his mercy endureth forever. To him who alone doeth great wonders, for his mercy endureth forever. To him that by wisdom made the heavens, for his mercy endureth forever. To him that stretched out the earth above the waters, for his mercy endureth forever. To him that made great lights, for his mercy endureth forever. The sun to rule by day, for his mercy endureth forever. The moon and stars to rule by night, for his mercy endureth forever. To him that smote Egypt in their firstborn, for his mercy endureth forever. And brought out Israel from among them, for his mercy endureth forever. With a strong hand and with a stretched out arm, for his mercy endureth forever. To him which divided the Red Sea into parts, for his mercy endureth forever. And made Israel to pass through the midst of it, for his mercy endureth forever. But overthrew Pharaoh and his host in the Red Sea, for his mercy endureth forever. To him which led his people through the wilderness, for his mercy endureth forever. To him which smote great kings, for his mercy endureth forever. And slew famous kings, for his mercy endureth forever. Sihon, king of the Amorites, for his mercy endureth forever. And Og, the king of Bashan, for his mercy endureth forever. And gave their land for an heritage, for his mercy endureth forever. Even an heritage unto Israel his servant, for his mercy endureth forever. Who remembered us in our low estate, for his mercy endureth forever. And hath redeemed us from our enemies, for his mercy endureth forever. Who giveth food to all flesh, for his mercy endureth forever. Oh, give thanks unto the God of heaven, for his mercy endures forever. Let's go to the Lord in prayer. Father in heavens, we bow before you this morning. We thank you, Lord, for another opportunity to come to your house. Lord, thank you for each and every one that's here. Lord, I pray that you bless them for their efforts of being here, God, and you just meet with us, Lord, as we already feel your presence, Lord, in this place. God, we just pray, Lord, you'd have your will and way in each and every one of our hearts and lives, Lord, that you'd speak to us, Lord, and Lord, just

to have your will and way in this service. God, we turn it over to you, Lord. We ask you, Lord, that your will be done, that your name would be honored and glorified, and you just give us that that we're in need of this morning. These favors and blessings we ask in your holy name. Amen. Excuse me, you may be seated. I don't know if you noticed it or not, but there was a repetitive phrase in each and every verse that I just read to you. 26 times in the book of Psalms, chapter 136, the Bible says, "For his mercy endureth forever." You ever get a catchy phrase or a jingly song or maybe a commercial on TV that has a catchy phrase or something that you catch and you end up saying it a lot of times and it'll drive you crazy. And you maybe hear somebody sing it and you'll say, "Well, I heard such and such saying this or singing this, and I've said it all, or I've sung it all evening." I was thinking of all the catchy phrases that we hear on TV and the things that I could remember that back when my boys, they would listen to Disney and different things, and some of the phrases I still catch myself every once in a while. And I guess you'll say, "Well, you're crazy, preacher." Well, I'm only child, so I have to entertain myself a little bit. And I catch myself singing things or saying things that I heard my kids say or sing or listen to on TV. But you hear those catchy phrases and you put them, they get kind of instilled in your mind, and you begin to say it repetitively over and over and over. And here this psalmist, I believe, is doing the same thing as a messenger of God by talking to us about the many blessings of God, the things that we are to give thanks for, the many things that we see him do in the scriptures and perform, the miracles and how he provided, how he kept his children safe, and how he protected them and loved on them. And 26 times we read in this scripture, "For his mercy endureth forever." I want to say this morning, I'm glad that his mercy endures forever. Amen. I'm glad that his mercy endures forever. You look up the biblical definition of mercy and you'll find this, that it says it's translated from the Hebrew word chesed, which means, now listen to this, steadfast, loyal, and covenant-keeping love. Steadfast, loyal, and covenant-keeping love. That's our God. Amen? That's our God, church. And I was looking across this crowd this morning as we were singing, and I was thinking, my goodness, if all of us in here this morning would realize just how much God has done for us. Now you say, "Preacher, God's blessed me. I've seen him bless me. I've seen him do things." I don't believe we've seen the half of what God's really done in our lives, that he's blessed us with, that he's took care of us, that he's protected us, that he's loved us, that he's forgiven us, that he sent his son to die for us, and all the things in between, the things that we don't even realize, the things that we fail to see on a daily basis. We think about the little things and the big things. Well, I want to tell you something. We serve a big God that does big things, and he also does little things that are big things to you and I. Amen? And I thank him for that, because as the scripture says here, his mercy endures forever. His love for us is constant. Amen. His love for us is constant. And I believe the psalmist here who wrote this, Psalms 136, wanted this instilled in our hearts, instilled in the in each and every one of our hearts, that we are to celebrate the relentless, never-ending love, mercy, grace that God has given us, that we are to instill it in our minds, church, that for us is constant. Amen? His love for us is constant. And I believe the psalmist here who wrote this
Psalms 136 wanted this instilled in our hearts, instilled in the in each and every one of our hearts that we are to celebrate the relentless, never-ending love, mercy, grace that God has given us, that we are to instill it in our minds, church, that I'm thankful to say this morning. Now listen, I don't know about you, but I feel the Spirit this morning. I feel like I could charge hell with a squirrel. I don't know about you, but I feel the Spirit this morning.

And I feel like I could charge hell with a squirt gun. Amen. The mighty works, God's mighty love. And that we as Christians are to respond by praising him and thanking him for loving us. His love, his mercy endureth forever. I tell you, church, we ought to get that stuck in our hearts. Amen? That ought to be stuck in our hearts like a broken record. He says it 26 times. I don't know about you, but if something's repeated 26 times, it ought to be important. Amen? And we as Christians, we ought to take notice. And you may be sitting there reading and listening to me read the scripture and notice that, the repetitives of this passage and what the verses say. Each and every verse ends with that. For his mercy endureth forever. And it may seem excessive to start with. It may seem repetitive to start with. But I want to tell you something. That repetitive passage is intentional because we need to instill that in our hearts that God's mercy endureth forever. When I say endureth, I want you to understand something. Endureth means in the good and in the bad. Amen? It don't get too bad that God will leave you. It don't get too bad that God won't love you. It won't get too good that God won't leave you. It won't get too good that God won't love you because he loves each and every one of us. His love, his mercy endureth forever. Could you imagine, church, if we served a God without mercy? Think about that. If we served a God without mercy, you sin, God said, that's it, done with you. One time. Well, none of us would be fit for heaven. We're not fit for it anyway. But through the mercy, through the love of God, through salvation, through his mercy and love, and the ultimate sacrifice that was made on Calvary, his mercy and his love endures each and every one of us forever. I can't say that enough. And you may be saying, preacher, you've said that enough. It says it here. I think we understand it. Do we? Do we understand that when we are at our worst, God still loves you? It's easy to say, yeah, when we're at our best or when we're at church, we know God loves us. But think about this. When you, whether it's now or whenever in your life, when you was your furthest away from God, okay, he still loved you. He still loved you the same then as he does now. Isn't that wonderful? Isn't that wonderful, church? I don't know about you, but I look back at my life and see some times where I've been really embarrassed. I've been really ashamed at some of the things I've done in my past and some of the things I've done that's contrary to the will of God and some things that I've done that a Christian ought not to do because I've sinned. I've come short of the glory of God. But I can stand here and tell you this evening or this today, church, that no matter what we've done in the past, God's love was still there. If you're his child, he loves you. He loves you. Now, I'm not saying that it's true love. We think we know what true love is. And I think a lot of times, church, we have an idea of what true love is. But I look around and see this world that we live in, this fleshly world. And I think it'd be safe to say this morning that this world has no idea what true love is. With true love comes discipline. Amen? With true love comes correction. With true love comes compassion. With true love and mercy comes forgiveness. Amen? We have to learn from our mistakes. Amen? God has to get our attention. God has to correct us. God has to do things in order to get us back on where we need to be with him. But through it all, church, his mercy endures forever. His love for you does not change. Our emotions change. Our circumstances change.
We think about

0: Our emotions, and then what about our circumstances? Our emotions, we can have a thousand different emotions from the time we wake up till lunch today. Amen? We'll experience that. And I wouldn't do this message justice if I didn't tell you our circumstances will change a lot today. Amen? I'm not here to put something bad on you or nothing like that, but I will tell you this. Your circumstances will change today. I hope and pray that we have a good day, but chances are somebody's circumstances will go from good to bad. Amen? Or what about this? From bad to good. Amen? We think about our circumstances and what we're dealt with. No matter what comes our way, whether we feel happy or anxious or sad or the changes in our life, the challenges that we face, oftentimes don't they grow so loud that we fail to hear what God is saying in this psalm, that His mercy and His love endureth forever? The world gets so noisy, we can't hear that a lot of times. We let it get that noisy. Amen? Wouldn't you agree? We let life drown out what God has instilled in our hearts and lives so many times. We get focused on circumstances. And you know what? When we get focused on our circumstances, what that does, that takes our focus off of what? God. His will for our life. His will for our life. The challenges that we face, it's easy to say, well, how's God's love in that? Amen? You ever said that? How's God's love in that? God, I thought you loved me. We may not understand. We may not agree with God's will for our life. But we got to remember something. Keep it in our hearts. His mercy and His love endures forever. Through the challenges, through the struggles, through the disagreements, through the confusion, through the stress and anxiety of life, when life gets difficult, we think, well, God doesn't love us, or He wouldn't put us in this position if He loved us. But that isn't the case, church. God has to put us in places sometimes to get our attention, places that we're not comfortable with. Amen. Does that make sense? Places that we don't like to be in. And it's not punishment. It's love. Now, preacher, how can you say that God loves me when He let this happen, when He let that happen? Because this Bible tells me so. Amen? Because when I see and think about God's love and God's mercy, it's hard to understand why things happen. It's hard to understand why circumstances have been dealt that we have to deal with and the things that come our way that we don't understand or we don't agree with. And I'll always go back to the cross of Calvary. How many of you moms, how many of you dads would give your only son or only daughter for a murderer, a child molester, a pedophile? God, without hesitation, gave His only begotten Son. If anybody deserved to live, it was Jesus. So that you and I can have everlasting life. You think I want to give one of my boys for this old sinful world? No. I'm just being honest. You can sit there and act like you're right next to Jesus too, but I guarantee you when your back's against the wall, I bet you'll think different. God didn't hesitate. What a mighty God we serve. Amen. What a mighty God we serve. Think about the children of Israel. They wasn't these robotic-like Christians or Bible characters that we may think or we may have an idea that we know or we figured them out. No, these people, think about what all they went through. They're real people with real emotions. They endured what? They endured slavery. They endured wandering through the wilderness. They endured all the hardships, grief and despair. They buried their loved ones in the sand. They got to see the grief and the pain and the sorrow. But through it all, God was with them. God loved them. God delivered them. And guess what? Here's the good news. We're no different. If you're a child of God this morning, you're no different. God loves you. God's going to deliver you. God's going to take care of you. Don't give up. Don't quit. Don't stop believing. Keep believing in Him. I promise you, there's a better day coming if you're going through something bad. You remember my philosophy on life. Either you're fixing to go through something bad, you've just been through something bad, or you're right in the middle of something bad in your life right now. I hate to be a bearer of bad news, but that's how life works. Can I tell you, through all three of them phases, God's love's the same. Amen? God's love's the same. God's love's the same when you're backslid on Him and got your back turned on Him. God's love's the same when you come running back to Him. His arms is wide open waiting for you to come back. That's love. That's love that only God can have for you and I. Now, I mentioned the children of Israel. Think about us this morning. Think about you for a minute. Your mountaintops, your valleys, your struggles, and everything in between that we've had to go through, that we've endured. We've celebrated seasons of gladness and happiness in our life. We've wept in seasons of grief and despair and sorrow in our lives. But through it all, it might not seem like at the time God's love was there, or God's love was in our midst. But can I tell you this, through the good and the bad and everything in between, God's love is woven throughout our lives. God's love is woven throughout every season, every chapter of our lives, of our story, even the painful ones. He loves us. I'm amazed that His mercy endures forever, aren't you? Why He would love, why He would be so merciful to me, a sinner, I have no idea. But He does. Why He would give His only begotten Son to die for an old sinner like me, I have no idea. But it's because He loves me. And He loves you. Despite our failures, despite our weaknesses, when you walk through tragedy, loss, despair, agony, sorrow, pain, His mercy endures forever. When you walk through promotion, mountaintops, blessings, the goodness of God, the good times in life, God blessing you beyond measure, the things that we don't even realize God has blessed us with, that we're so blessed we forget about everything, or we feel like oftentimes He blesses us with things we don't even realize. His mercy endures forever. Isn't that wonderful? And that song's still playing. That phrase is still true today. Now notice this. Paul echoes the same thing in Psalms 136 in Romans chapter number 8. I'll read it to you here for just bear with me. I'm trying to hurry. Romans chapter number 8, verse 38. Paul says, now listen to this. Boy, it's hard to make a Methodist shout. For I am persuaded that neither death, nor life, nor angels, nor principalities, nor powers, nor things present, nor things to come, nor heights, nor depth, nor any other creature shall be able to separate us from the love of God which is in Christ Jesus our Lord. Nothing can separate us from the love of God. What Paul said, Psalmist is saying the same thing. But you know how we are as Christians, fleshly human beings. When we look at our circumstances, we begin to question God's love. Amen? We begin to question God's motive. Why? Why is this happening? Why am I going through this? Why is this taking place in our life? But when we look to the cross, we see a Savior who demonstrated His love in the perfect way. That nobody else could do, that nobody else could handle, that nobody else could accept once and for all. That's forever. Amen? Once and for all. Romans chapter 5, verse 8 says, "But God commendeth His love toward us in that while we were yet sinners, Christ died for us." When you was at your worst, Christ still would have died for you. Amen? When you was at your farthest, when you was at your lowest. So this morning, church, I want to close by saying this. Whatever you're up against today, whatever's going in your life, going on in your life, keep believing. Amen? Keep singing that song. His mercy endures forever. No matter what life brings, whether everything's good right now, tomorrow everything may be turned upside down, or yesterday everything may be turned upside down and you're just coming out of a situation. Can I tell you, whatever phase of life you're in, His mercy, His love endures forever. Keep believing. Keep singing that song. Keep remembering the covenant that God has made with His people. I'll never leave thee nor forsake thee. Why? Because His mercy endures forever. Every head bowed, every eye closed. Why don't someone just come play verse 2 of invitation and we'll dismiss and go home. I'll tell you, I thought about how I would do an invitation of this message, and maybe you're sitting there this morning and you might be right in the middle of a circumstance or a situation or trial or tribulation or valley in your life. It may seem or feel odd to try to praise God. But can I tell you this morning, you've got a reason to praise Him, because He's walking right there with you. He's right there beside you. He still loves you. If you'll be honest this morning and say, "Preacher, I'll just be honest with you. I feel far from God. I feel like I don't feel Him like I used to, or I don't feel His presence." I promise you, He's never left your side. I promise you, He's never stopped walking with you. I promise you this morning, He's been right there the whole time. Say, "Preacher, How do you think I can be thankful when God's dealt me this circumstance, this situation in my life, when I'm having all, I don't feel His presence?" I promise you, He's never left your side. I promise you, He's never stopped walking with you. I promise you this morning, He's been right there the whole time. Say, "Preacher, How do you think I can be thankful when God's dealt me this circumstance, this situation in my life, when I'm having all these emotions run through my mind, through my heart and soul, through my body?" Think about
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7: Blessed us in so many, many, many ways. Find your place, stand with us in the book of Genesis. And I may read quite a bit this morning, so if you get tired, you can sit down. But we'll try to read quick. Wasn't really planning on it, but we'll probably start from verse 1 here in the book of Genesis chapter 26. And there was a famine in the land besides the first famine that was in the days of Abraham. And Isaac went unto Amalek, king of Philistines, unto Gerar. And the Lord appeared unto him and said, Go not down into Egypt, dwell in the land which I shall tell thee of. Sojourn in this land, and I will be with thee. And will bless thee, for unto thee and unto thy seed I will give all these countries, and I will perform the oath which I swear unto Abraham thy father. And I will make thy seed to multiply as the stars of heaven, and will give unto thy seed all these countries, and in thy seed shall all nations of the earth be blessed. Because that Abraham obeyed my voice and kept my charge, my commandments, my statutes, and my laws. And Isaac dwelled in Gerar. And the man of the place asked him of his wife. And he said, She is my sister, for he feared to say she is my wife. Does that sound familiar to anybody? Genesis chapter 12, I believe it is. For he feared to say she is my wife. Lest, said he, the men of the place should kill me for Rebekah, because she was fair to look upon. And it came to pass, when he had been there a long time, that Amalek, king of the Philistines, looked out at the out of a window and saw, and behold, Isaac was sporting with Rebekah, his wife. And Amalek called Isaac and said, Behold, of a surety, she is thy wife, and how

She is thy wife, and how saidest thou, she is my sister? And Isaac said unto him, because I said, lest I die for her. And Amalek said, what is this thou hast done unto us? One of the people might lightly have lied with thy wife, and thou shouldest have brought guiltiness upon us. And Amalek charged all his people, saying, he that touches man or his wife shall surely be put to death. Then Isaac sold in that land and received in the same year 100-fold. And the Lord blessed him. And the man waxed great and went forward and grew until he became very great. For he had possessions of flocks and possessions of herds and great store of servants. And the Philistines envied him. For all the wells which his father's servants had digged in the days of Abraham his father, the Philistines had stopped them and filled them with earth. And Amalek said unto Isaac, go from us, for thou art mightier than we. And Isaac departed thence and pitched his tent in the valley of Gear and dwelled there. And Isaac digged again the wells of water which they had digged in the days of Abraham his father, for the Philistines had stopped them after the death of Abraham. And he called their names after the names by which his father had called them. And Isaac's servants digged in the valley and found there a well of springing water. We'll stop reading right there. Our Father, we love you this morning. I thank you for allowing us to be able to come to church. Thank you for the word of God you stirred in our heart. God, in these days, what I pray, Lord, help us now as we try to preach that be pleasing to you. Lord, I want to be a blessing to somebody, but God, we want to honor you this morning and preach what you want, not what we want. I pray, Lord, your will be done in my life. Lord, we love you. I thank you for prayers you've answered. Thank you for these this morning that's come out, many that's got heavy burdens on them. God, I ask you to help them this morning. Be with that and this lost may be among us. I pray the Holy Ghost would deal with our heart, and I pray your will be done this morning in this service. In Jesus' name I do pray, amen. Amen. We read there a while ago, it said, and Isaac dig again the wells. I want to preach on that thought this morning on dig again the wells. This passage of scripture, you read it, and then it's a example, I guess you'd say, of reaping what you sow. Abraham went down into Egypt to sin, and no doubt Isaac, he done the same thing that Abraham done. And if you ain't careful, your children's going to follow your footsteps. Huh? Hey, your children's going to follow you and do what you do. If you don't do what you are to do, then they're not going to do what they are to do. I had a woman, had the first church ever pastored, and she'd come every once in a while. And when she'd come, she'd say, pray for my children, they'll get in church. Pray for my children, they'll get in church. And then she'd be gone for about a month, 2 months. Well, finally her children started coming to church. But you know what they done? They come and they left. They come a while, then they quit. Hey, you know what you ought to do? You ought to set an example for your children. Hey, you ought to set an example to the neighbors around you. Hey, you ought to live that life where people can look at you and say they something different about you. Hey, most people, they wouldn't even know if there's anything different about them or not. Huh? Right. Yeah. Huh? I mean, they don't live no different than the world lives. Hey, they do what the world does. They act like a world out there. And people, they say, hey, see you getting up, go to church. But they say, hey, there ain't no difference to them than anybody else. Why should I go? Your life ought to be an example, not only to your family, but to your children. And not only to your children, but they ought to be an example to your neighbors. They ought to be an example to the people you work with. Have these people every day watches their life. Here's Abraham. I know that helped real good, get it real good, started real good, I guess.

But I'm going to tell you something, it's true. But then we find Isaac, how he ends up, there's a famine in the land. He ends up down there in Greer. And God tells him,

0: than anybody else, why should I go? Your life ought to be an example, not only to your family, but to your children. And not only to your children, but there ought to be an example to your neighbors. Hey, ought to be an example to the people you work with. Hey, these people every day watches their life. Here's Abraham. I know that helped real good, get it real good, started real good, I guess. But I'm going to tell you something, it's true. But then we find Isaac. How he ends up, there's a famine in the land. He ends up down there in Greer. And God tells his neighbors, hey, ought to be an example to the people you work with. Hey, these people every day watches their life. Here's Abraham. I know that helped real good, get it real good, started real good, I guess. But I'm going to tell you something, it's true. But then we find Isaac. How he ends up, there's a famine in the land. He ends up down there in Greer. And God tells him, say, don't stay here. Hey, you need. And you know what they done? They go out and they stop the wells, Abraham's wells, the ones he growed for his family. He dug for his family. Hey, the ones where they got water to feed the animals. Hey, they got water to survive. They went out and stopped them up and said, that'll take care of them. But when Isaac went back, he had to dig again them wells. He even dug some new wells. I'm going to tell you this morning, had they some wells in our life, if we ain't careful, the devil want to stop up. Hey, it's not that he care. He wants you to quit church. It ain't that he wants you to quit God and all that. He just don't want your family to see and to grow from it. Devil don't care if you come to church. Just don't get in. Right. Devil don't care if you pray. Just don't get through. Devil don't care if you sing. Just don't sing for the Lord. Got a pretty voice to sing. Hey, that's what the devil's saying. Oh, yeah. Oh, hey, but I'm going to tell you, Brother Mike, I thought when you was talking, you know where singing ought to come? It ought to come from the heart. Yeah, you ought to sing because you love the song and because you know the song. And most people don't even know what they're singing about. Right. Woo! That's spiritual too, ain't it? I can tell I'm on this morning. Hey, I mean, I ain't being critical, but I'm telling you. Hey, you can tell when the devil's are fighting. You can tell when the gods are working. And this morning, I feel God are working. It may not be well liked, but I believe he's working.
1: Yes, sir.
0: I'm going to tell you, the word of God won't hurt you. It'll help you. It'll help you. Hey, listen, this world's not our home, by the way.
1: Amen.
0: Hey, we're just here temporary. We're leaving out, and we're going to a far better place. But while we're here, we ought to keep our wells dug out. Because the devil's going to try everything in the world to stop you and kill you spiritually. Kill you, well, you won't be no use for God. He can stop your wells up, and you'll have no water. Hey, you'll not have nothing to nurse you over. Hey, listen, the devil wants to destroy every one of us. Hey, Wyndham Baptist Church, hey, we've said forever, devil ain't went nowhere. We've seen more people leave in the last 2 or 3 years than we probably ever have. Hey, this is not because of the devil. I don't know. Hey, but I'm telling you, the devil wants to destroy every church. He'd love to destroy your church. He'd love to destroy the Wyndham Baptist Church. He'd like to destroy the church down the road. And you know how he'll do it? He'll do it by this right here.
1: Yep.
0: Dad talked to somebody, and they went to a crab tree. And it wasn't the crab tree down here. It was another crab tree. But he thought it was this crab tree. And he said, do you know they're not using the right Bible now? I said, not that one. I know Brandon Ford. I know Brandon. I know a lot of people in that church. No, they're not doing that. I said, it must be another church. I said, it's probably, he told me who it was. I said, it's that church over yonder. They're the ones that strayed. They're the ones that's not preaching it right. They're the ones that turned from the Word of God. And saying the temporary problem and everything else. Hey, I said, it ain't that one. But you know what? That tongue. Mm-hmm. Yeah. That was innocent. Mm-hmm. If he hadn't said something to me and told me, I couldn't have straightened it out. I hope you understood what I was

0: saying. I said, no. I said, I know Brandon. I know David Edwards. he better not stray off of that. Brother David be knocking on his door. Hey, I'm going to tell you. He better stay to them, dig them wells out. Let me give you, notice they filled them with dirt, with the earth, what it's saying. You know what that is? That's dirt. You know what he's saying? It's flesh. You know where we come from? The dust of the earth. Hey, represents the flesh. That flesh, they're stopping them up. You know, I'm going to tell you what hinders a lot of people from serving God and being what God wants them to be. Is their flesh. Hey, the devil will put things out there pretty in front of you. He'll take things out there that looks appealing, and he'll do everything he can to stop your well up with your flesh. My worst enemy being ain't the church down the road. It ain't another preacher. It's not even you here this morning. You know who my worst enemy is? You're looking at him. You're looking at him. Hey, when I get done preaching on Sunday night, I go home, I got me a bottle of that Resolve. Anybody use that? Resolve, it takes stains out. And I have me some clothes ready to wash. And I'll take my shirt and I'll spray that collar. I'll spray it all over. A lot of times I eat Ben, I get food on it. Nobody else does that, I know. You look at my ties, sometimes you'll find food on them. I'll spray them. And I'll put them in the wash and I'll cut it on. So it'll not last and hang in the closet and all that. What is that? That's dirt. Hey, that's what the devil will try to stop you. Hey, my worst enemy is me. It's my mind that he works on. Hey, it's my thoughts that go through my head. I think this, I think that. Hey, when we are to just get rid of that and dig it out. Can I tell you something? Devil's a liar. They don't want you down there at Wyndham. He's a liar. Huh? They don't want me here. He's a liar. They want me to do this. They're a liar. They don't ask me saying. Devil's a liar. Hey, he lies about everything. Yes, sir. Hey, he's a liar, and he puts thoughts in your heads, and he does that, try to stop your well up, had to get you not on fire for God. He'll do that, try to discourage you. He'll do that, try to get you down. Hey, your flesh will mess you up. One day, we're going to do away with it. Amen.
1: Hallelujah.
0: Yeah, we are all shout on that.
1: Yes,
0: oh, I don't have no trouble with my flesh. Are you saved? If you're saved, you're going to have trouble with your flesh.
1: Mm-hmm.
0: Oh, it don't bother me to do this. It don't bother me to do that. And then there's something wrong on the inside. Huh? Hey, Brother Jimbo helps me every time I hear him. The radio messes up this morning. I don't know if it's radio, if it was here, or why. But even Bradley Boone was saying the same thing over and over. Jimbo come on. I thought, well, that was Bradley's stuff up there. Jimbo come on, and it started doing the same thing. I had to cut it off. It's just a repeat. And it was a good repeat. It probably wouldn't need to be heard several times. Huh? Hey, I'm telling you. Hey, your flesh will work on you. They filled them with earth. They filled them with dirt. But Amalek says, you got to go. Won't you out of here? Hey, I wonder if there's anybody say, well, I wish them people hurry up and move on out. Hey, if we're doing what the disciples done, trouble them like we are too, the world's probably saying, I wish they'd leave.
1: Mm-hmm.
0: One of these days, they're going to get their wish.
1: Mm-hmm.
0: Hey, we're going to leave out. Hey, one of these days you're going to look and say, where's they at? Hey, where's them Wyndham Baptist Church at? Hey, where's that other at? Hey, and that may be even people still coming that weren't saved. They may come in and say, where's everybody at? That preacher's always here early. He ain't here. What's wrong with him? I fooled Laura this morning. I went and got Marvin. She said, I thought

move on out. Hey, if we're doing what the disciples done, trouble them like we are too, the world's probably saying, I wish they'd leave. One of these days they're going to get their wish. Hey, we're going to leave out. Hey, one of these days they're going to look and say, where's they at? Hey, where's them Wendell Baptist Church at? Hey, where's that other at? Hey, and that may be even people still coming that weren't saved. They may come in and say, where's everybody at? That preacher's always here early. He ain't here. What's wrong with him? I fooled Laura this morning. I went and got Marvin. She said, I thought that preacher's always here early. He ain't here. What's wrong with him? I fooled Laura this morning. I went and got Marvin. She said, I thought you wasn't here. What's in you is going to come out eventually. I ain't saying you're going to shout. I ain't going to say you're going to raise your hands. But I'm going to tell you, it's going to come out somewhere. Somewhere. Hey, you going to shed tears? Hey, you gonna weep and cry? Hey, worship. You can worship when nobody else ain't around. Huh? I can't worship nowhere but at church. There's something wrong somewhere. Do you take God off when you go out the door and leave him here? If he's in you, you can worship. Huh? Hey, if he's in you, you can worship. No need. Hey, you know what worship is? It's the honor to God, a reverence offered to the supreme being. What? Praising him, thanking him, praying before him. Hey, worship that. Hey, I thought this morning about that woman at the well. You know what Jesus told her? And this is where we are in the day that we're living in, right here. People worship what they know not. Huh? Hey, Jesus is talking to her, and she said, the woman said unto him, sir, I perceive thou art prophet. Our fathers worshiped in this mountain. And ye say that in Jerusalem is the place where we are to worship. This is what Jesus saith unto her, woman, believe me, the hour cometh when ye shall neither in this mountain nor yet at Jerusalem worship the Father. I like to sort of think he's talking about when we get over yonder. Yep. Then we'll worship him like he deserves. Hey, we're heads down here because the people's around us. Hey, we're heads down here because somebody might think different of us. Huh? You know what you ought to do every once in a while? Were there anybody, you won't worry about nobody else. And just let about out of big glory, let a rip. But preacher, that'd be putting on. Are you saved? I like what Brother David said. Hey, he said, if your name's written in the Lamb's Book of Life, hey, you can praise the Lord. Hey, you got something to shout about. Hey, listen, you don't have to have somebody crank you up with a praise team. You don't have somebody sing a certain song. Hey, you don't have to have somebody to primer you or go first. You can shout even when ain't nothing going on. Let it rip. Why? Look what God's done for you. Give him honor. You ever been at the house? I like what Brother David said. Hey, he said, if your name's written in the Lamb's Book of Life, hey, you can praise the Lord. Hey, you got something to shout about. Hey, listen, you don't have to have somebody crank you up with a praise team. You don't have somebody sing a certain song. Hey, you don't have to have somebody to primer you or go first. You can shout even when ain't nothing going on. Let it rip. Why? Look what God's done for you. Give him honor. You ever been at the house and you let it rip? Glory. I have to change you. Go back. Why? Because I ain't comfortable with that. They sing songs a lot, but I ain't comfortable with that. I want the real stuff. So I turn a 10-10. 10-10. Out there at Hooper's Creek Broadcasting Network. And man, they get singing a song. It's some of the songs we sing. It's some of the local people around. I'm telling you, he gets in there. A lot of times you'll see me post a line from a song. It's, man, I just heard it on the radio and it stirred my heart. Every once in a while, Brother Mike be going down the road and man, they probably think I'm crazy. I'm gonna ride that van. Why? It's just me and the Lord. Hey, I can worship him. Hey, I can honor him. I can thank him, whether anybody else does or not.

It's all about him. Ah, worship. This is what he said. This is what he told her. Ye worship. Ye know not what. We know what we worship. For salvation is of the Jews. Huh? They're worshiping what they don't know anything about. That's what he said. They don't know anything about worship. He said, you worship what you know not what you're worshiping. That's what a lot of people are doing. They'll worship their job. They'll worship their car. They'll worship their somebody, something in their family. They'll worship this. They'll worship that. I mean, can I tell you? Worship him. Huh? Hey, look what he said. That's what he told her. He said, but the hour cometh and now is when the true worshipers shall worship the Father in spirit and in truth. For the Father seeketh such to worship him. This is how do you do it? God is a spirit. He's real. God is a spirit. And they that worship him must worship him in spirit and truth. Huh? That's what you got to do. Worship him in spirit and truth. When he shows up and you worship him, hey, he may not go in a big blast like a big thunder, a big service where people shouting and people doing this and that, but when he shows up in your heart just right, man, you'll sit there and you'll about bust. Preacher, I got to say something. Let me just tell you what God done this week. Hey, let me tell you what God done. Hey, the well of worship, the devil has stopped up. And people's afraid to say an amen or anything or worship him. People won't. Hey, I'm talking about as a whole. As a whole. Churches as a whole. All people, they do not worship God like they ought to. Hey. But can I tell you something else? There's another well. We need to clean that well out. Forget what everybody says. Forget worrying about what somebody's going to say. Hey, quit worrying about this and over here, that and over there. Clean that well out in the well of worship and worship him. Amen. Oh, but I tell you, there's another well he likes to stop up. The worship of God's word. Huh? The well of God's word. You said it this morning. I mean, I'm sitting there thinking, it's going to hit right on my man. Brother Jerry's going to hit everything I'm going to say this morning. I mean, opening up this morning. Hey, he's hitting everything on the nail on the head. Hey, listen, evidently I must be right too in the way I'm going because everybody else is going to be going that way. I like it when it's like that. But can I tell you, the Word of God, people's got you thinking it's not true. It's stopping you up. You know what I thought of? Hey, the word of God, the well of God's word, and listen, you can't never stop it up. You can't. But you know what I thought of? I thought of over in the book of Genesis. The devil, what he got Eve to do. You know what he got her to do? Doubt what God said. Yes, sir. You say, what are you talking about, preacher? Huh? Hey. And the woman said to the serpent, we may eat of the fruit of the tree of the garden, but of the fruit of the tree which is in the midst of the garden, God has said, ye shall not eat of it. Then she added to it, neither shall ye touch it. He didn't say that, lest ye die. And the serpent said unto the woman, ye shall not surely die. It's all right. Sure, God said don't take of that. But you know, it won't hurt. One bite. I've heard that more times than not. I just want to try it. I just want to see what it feels like. I want to see, hey, that girl I worked with at Thermo, she was a preacher's daughter, and she made this statement. Said she's lived that life. She wants to see what the other side's like. I don't know. I ain't never heard from her, but I about guarantee you, Ben, it didn't end up well. You raised right. You do right. I mean, your mom and dad raised you right and fear of the Lord and all that and ammunition, and you kicked out on God. Hey, I'm telling you, it happened to me. I did that very thing when I graduated high school. I said, I don't need God. I don't need mom and dad telling me what to do. I'm my own boss. You know what I found out? It didn't work too well. Huh? Hey,
Hey, it didn't work real well. Hey, I found out I needed my mom and dad. Hey, I found out I needed God. Hey, I found out I needed the church. I found out I needed the things of God. People say, oh, don't need that. Devil will say, don't be a fanatic. Quit doing like you're doing. Just be a shallow Christian. Just cruise. But I'm going to tell you what, ain't you glad he didn't cruise to the cross? Ain't you glad that he didn't give up? Hey, the Bible said he went a little farther. Hey, ain't nobody suffered like he suffered. And nobody went through what he

0: Don't be a fanatic. Quit doing like you're doing. Just be a shallow Christian. Just cruise. But I'm going to tell you what, ain't you glad he didn't cruise to the cross? Ain't you glad that he didn't give up? Hey, the Bible said he went a little farther. Hey, ain't nobody suffered like he suffered. And nobody went through what he... Be a shallow Christian. Just cruise. But I'm going to tell you what, ain't you glad he didn't cruise to the cross? Ain't you glad that he didn't give up? Hey, the Bible said he went a little farther. Hey, ain't nobody suffered like he suffered. And nobody went through what he went through. And yet, he kept going and he paid the price on Calvary. He maybe take some of that stuff out and all that. Hey, listen, that King James Bible is still the Word of God.
1: Yes, sir.
0: You know why they change it? To make it suit themselves. Hey, it don't bother them.
1: Right.
0: Hey, it don't offend them. Hey, I'll be honest with you, it still bothers me to have to go to the store and have to walk by alcohol. People's got, what was the word you said? Cold or? Yeah, that. Till it don't bother them. Them lottery tickets, it don't bother people no more. Man, I have to wait at the gas pump waiting somebody to move because they bought a lottery ticket. They're sitting out there scratching it off. Hey, I have to go in and get my guys from the van, and I have to wait till they get done picking what they want before I can get my guys. I mean, why? What have you accomplished? Giving them more money away. Giving it away. I didn't get in on that. What is that Y2K? What is that stuff? What is that stuff? You put back money and all that when you're young and then. Oh, okay. I said Y2K. So I didn't even fool with that. Why? Because I thought, I need my money right now. I'm like that commercial. I need my money right now. Why should I put that back in that? But now I look back, I'm almost 65 years old. May get started on that retirement. And I look back. I think, why didn't I just put a little bit in it? Huh? But I can't go back. Nope. Why couldn't I do it? I worked a lot of jobs. I worked at Henry Lawn, the OMC, Ohio Electric, Thermo Fisher for many years. I mean, I could accomplish a whole lot, had a whole lot there. But I thought, no, I need my money now. Not end of the year. Not next year when somebody, hey, I might die. Then who's going to get it? Huh? Hey, you can build up and ain't nothing wrong with that. I hope some of you's got tons of money in that Y2K, 4W, whatever it is. I ain't got nothing against it. I said, I need it right now. Huh? That well of the Word of God. They stopped up. I'm going to tell you another well. Needs to be cleaned out. We need to dig that well out and start hearing the Word of God and not just letting it do like Mike said. Realize this, your preacher ain't against you. Your preacher ain't trying to hurt you. Your preacher ain't trying to just make it hard on you. Your preacher loves you. That's why he preaches like he preaches. That's why I want to tell you the truth. Hey, that's why I don't want you to stray. Hey, I'm tired of seeing people stray out and quit church and all that. Hey, I don't want you to. I want to give you something to hold on to. Now, I can't make you do that, but I got to do my part. Preach. That's what he told me that night in that little apartment building, Ben. I never will forget it. I opened that Bible up. And man, I under conviction about preaching, I was turned MTV on. I turned the lights off. I was running all over the house thinking, no, I don't want to do that. I didn't run for years, but I run that evening pretty good. Had little Bible letters, just little bitty letters. I opened it up, and behold, it fell to Timothy. He said, preach. The Word was all I saw. I didn't see the in season, out of season. I didn't see all this other stuff he had there. I did not see. All I seen was preach the Word. I shut it real quick. Huh? I'm going to tell you what, the Word of God still will help you.

if you'll listen to it. Hey, Jerry in the Word of God will help you if you'll listen to him. You say, I just don't get nothing out of this or that. Hey, it ain't the preacher's fault. It ain't the teacher's fault. Hey, it's probably your fault because you got so much dirt in you that you have to clean it out to get able to hear the Word of God. Oh, I know that sounded real weird, didn't it? But hey, look, there's another well that he's trying to destroy. And I've seen it in churches. I'm talking about good churches. This prayer, the altar of prayer. Yes, sir. Everybody saying we're going to have prayer and they have one person to pray. Mm-hmm. I'm glad we got an altar that's still there. If you need it, you don't have to wait on the preacher to give an altar call. Hey, if you need to come down and talk to your father, hey, you don't have to have an invitation. Hey, at any time, you can come straight in the door and hit this altar and it's all right. Why? But a lot of people's shoving the altar out. We don't want that altar. I mean, we don't want them to get too fired up. That's about what it's like. Oh, but I'm telling you, you know what helped clean your wells out? Prayer. He said, pray without ceasing. Hey, pray, pray. I thought of Hebrew chapter 4, 14 through 11. Hey, I'm glad we have a high priest that can be touched with the feelings of our infirmities. We're going to see that in Nehemiah. How he was burdened and how that it touched the king. The king could have killed him. But it touched the king, and the king gave him everything. He gave him people. He gave him everything he needed to rebuild the walls and the gates. Huh? Do you know we have a great high priest that is touched with the feelings of our infirmities? He cares. We're going to see that in Nehemiah, how he was burdened and how that it touched the king. The king could have killed him, but it touched the king. And the king gave him everything. He gave him people. He gave him everything he needed to rebuild the walls and the gates. Huh? Do you know we have a great high priest that is touched with the feelings of our infirmities? He cares. You ever get feeling nobody cares? Huh? Church don't care. Neighbor don't. Do you know we have a great high priest that is touched with the feelings of our infirmities? He cares. You ever get feeling nobody cares? Huh? Church don't care. Neighbor don't care. Preacher don't care. You can come boldly. Man. Hey, when you come boldly, you don't worry about why anybody else is here. You don't care what nobody else thinks. And the first thing people think when you go to the altar, they think, well, they must have sinned. Yeah, well, they messed up something. That's why they're in the altar. Hey, do you know sometimes people just like to go to the altar and talk to the Father? Yes, sir. I like that. Hey, he's my heavenly Father. Hey, I like to call my dad, talk to him every once in a while. I like to call him and say, Dad, how you doing? All this. And sure enough, a lot of times he ain't doing too good. But I like to talk to him. I try to encourage him. Dad, get up and move around a little bit. Yeah, and him, 80, almost 90 year old, we went to the store the other day, went to Bojangles. And I thought I was going to have to carry him in there because he's getting feeble. He really is. So I'm going to be very careful about saying, you need to do this, you need to do that, because I don't know how he feels. You don't know how somebody else feels. Hey, you don't know what that one's going through or that one's going through. Hey, you don't. Hey, so leave them alone. Hey, this altar's available for you. Won't you just come and use it? Don't worry about what anybody thinks. Come boldly to the throne of what? Grace. Grace for every need. And I want to tell you something. There's grace for everything you need in your life. There's grace. There's dying grace. Hey, there's living grace. Hey, there's grace for this, grace for that. Hey, grace to help you. Hey, there's grace. You can find it at the throne, at the altar, going before God. And your altar may be your kitchen. Altar may be your living room. Altar may be your house. Don't let the devil rob you of the altar that you have. He'll do it. Devil tried to destroy ours, didn't hurt lean. Some say, well, he did. He wiped it out.

0: He destroyed it. All he done, covered it up. You know what we had to do? Dig it out. Hey, we had to dig it out. So we had us a place to go back to the altar to pray. We put the rocks back, track found rocks that was painted and all that, and we put it just about like it was. I mean, I'm sure it wasn't exactly like it was, but we put that altar there. But we had to get the dirt off of it. Had to clean it up. That's what we need to do in our life. We need to clean our life up. Clean our altar. Hey, let me tell you something. You can't pray unless you're right with God.
1: It's true.
0: Nah, preacher. We can pray anytime. Hey, if you got sin in your life, he's not going to hear you. Why? He told him, he said, your iniquity. Hey, it's not always getting drunk. It ain't always taking drugs. It ain't always being mean as a junkyard dog. Have this not doing what you ought to do. That's to him is sin. Hey, and it'll stop your prayer life up. You ought to clean it out. Say, hey, I want to do better. I'm praying every day. Marvin, God, help me be a better pastor. I know I feel like I've failed and everything else. But I say, God, help me be a better pastor. Help me in the Word of God. Help me to study like I need to study. Help me to feel good. I mean, brother, hey, I like to know what it feels like just to feel good anymore. Mm-hmm. I'm tired when I get up, tired when I lay down. But through that day, he gives me strength to do what I need to do. Oh, listen, had that prayer, we can come boldly. We can obtain mercy. You know what mercy is? Mm-hmm. Receiving compassion or relief in our weakness. In thanks. Yeah. Trials.
1: Yes, sir.
0: Can't read my own writing. Huh? We obtain mercy, then we can find grace in help of time. Hey, that's we need to clean that well prayer. How long has it been since you prayed at home? How long has it been since you, before you laid down at night and go to bed, did you pray? How long has it been since you got up? First thing before you done anything, pray. Huh? You ain't really prayed if you just come here and pray.
1: Man.
0: Prayer is a everyday process, everyday thing.
1: Yes, sir.
0: Pray without ceasing. Brother Tim Lewis said this. Miss Moore probably remember. Some woman came to him and said, I can't get my husband to come to church. Wanted to come to church and said he won't come. Brother Tim said this, said, it's what you do. When you sit down to eat food at your table, call his name out when you ask the blessing. Said when you go to bed, he may be in bed, get down beside the bed and call his name out that God would save him. Am I telling it right? I'm telling it pretty close. If it's not right on it. He said he didn't come, but then on one Sunday, he came. Said he preached, and he left. He didn't come back for a little while, if I remember right. But one day his wife called and said, preacher, we need you to come down here. And he went down there, and he won't know how to put a tie on. He won't know how to do this, do that. I mean, hey, I ain't going back, and if I can't look right and do right, I mean, it ain't in that. It ain't. You don't have to have, but this lost man thought, if I'm going to go back to church, I want to look like them other people. And he came back to church. You know what happened? He got saved. Because she was faithful in her prayer life. Didn't just pray at church. It's easy to come to church and say, pray for my loved ones. Pray for this one. You know, if we have a loved one that's lost, that might die and go to hell, you know what we are to burn this altar up every service. No matter what the preacher preach on. Be in this altar saying, God, save them, help them, deal with them. If we had a child out, we ought to be praying, God, get a hold of them. I can hear, I got out of church when I was brought up in church all my life. I got out of church. I can hear Lonnie Wilson say, pray for Randy. Randy, that's what I was called. Pray for Randy. He'll get back in church. I can hear my little mama. I can hear her saying, pray for Randy that he'll get back in church. Probably my dad in the prayer room, pray for Randy. He'll get back in church. And pray. You know what happened eventually?

back in church. Them prayers didn't go unheard. I didn't right away, but eventually, Marvin, I went to church. Because of those prayers, my family prayed for me. And guess what happened after I went back to church? I got gloriously saved by the grace of God. 4 months after I got back in church, I got saved. That well of prayer, we need to get back at it. Clean that up. Whatever's keeping you from praying at home, get rid of it, clean it out. Whatever's stopping you yourself, saying, I don't feel like it. Hey, I know how that is. I remember we tried to have an altar prayer for the kids before we go to bed, and first thing you know, they're fussing. They're fussing. Maybe the family get in an argument and we say, just go on to bed. It ain't no good to pray now. And just quit praying. And before you know it, they ain't no use to pray. It's just going to be a fuss anyway. Ain't no use in that. You know what that is? That's your flesh. That's the dirt. Your flesh stopping your well up a prayer. Mm-hmm. Don't let it. This is one. Brother Jerry's getting on all over. The well of faithfulness is getting stopped up. You said it right. You said it right, Jerry. Church is not as important as it used to be. Huh? Hey, church ain't important. It's easy to stay out of church. It is. I ain't talking about just going to church. I'm talking about the things of God. It's easy to, I ain't accomplishing nothing. I ain't going to do it. I want to ask you something. What if your pastor showed up just when he felt like it? Let me tell you how many times he'd show up. Very seldom do I feel like it. But you know what I do? I take my shower, I put my clothes on, and I come anyway. Well, I feel like it. Wednesday night, get off about 5 o'clock. I'm like Superman. My house becomes a phone booth. I go in, I shave, I put my clothes on, and I don't even take a shower or nothing, and head out the door. Me wore out. I didn't feel like coming. I just want to stay home. What if I, your pastor, was like that? You know what you'd be doing? Getting you another pastor. What if Jerry didn't show up? Hey, what if Mike leading the singing wouldn't show up? Eventually, you'd say, what if we didn't have no piano players show up? You'd say, we need to get us some new people. Hey, I'm going to tell you what God honors. Faithfulness. Yes, sir. My grandpa coming home from farmer's market, never will forget. I sang about it again this week and I studied. I come across that picture. I took a picture of my grandpa, Ellis Ray. I don't know if you've seen it or not, Marv. I took a picture of it, and I put a post on there. I never will forget the day I took him to the farmer's market. I was on the radio as a young preacher a lot. I had a broadcast. This is what I do. Sunday afternoon, the Cowboys playing, or there's a car race, or if I had something else I wanted to do, you know what I'd done? I'd call the radio station and say, hey, just play some music during that spot. That's what I done. You said, that's awful. That's what I done. I had a little old grandpa. Almost, he died 95-year-old. Little old grandpa, I don't know how old he was when he done it. He's probably in his 80s. Went to the farmer's market, was coming back. He was quiet. He always was amazed at the airplanes up there. I'd go get him, take him the radio, and he'd talk about them planes up in the sky. But he was quiet, wasn't saying a whole lot. I didn't know if he was mad at me. I didn't know what was going on. He might have had something on his mind. I don't know, but he did have something on his mind. He's waiting for the exact time. You know what he said to me coming back? Because what little did I know, my grandpa tuned in on WKYK at 2 o'clock to hear Randy preach. He'd tune in, and lo and behold, a lot of times he'd tune in and they'd be playing music. So that was working on my grandpa. It was working on him.
Well, we're going down the road, just driving down the road, Marvin, and he looks over at me, he said, Randy, pretty much his exact words, whatever you do for the Lord, be faithful. Woo, that cut. That hurt. He worked on me. He told me the truth. Hey, I've never forgot them words that he said. Whatever you do for the Lord, be faithful. If it's a radio broadcast, if it's pastoring the church, whatever it is. But it's being faithful in everything. Studying the Word of God, praying, being what God entrusted. Hey, I looked up the word faithfulness. And, you know, it says in 1 Corinthians 4:2, moreover, it's required of a steward that a man be found faithful. And things of God ain't as important, I guess, to a lot of folk. But I'm gonna tell you what that faithful means, faithfulness. It means trustful. If it's a radio broadcast, if it's pastoring the church, whatever it is, but it's being faithful in everything. Studying the Word of God, praying, being what God entrusted. Hey, I looked up the word faithfulness. And, you know, it says in 1 Corinthians 4:2, moreover, it's required of a steward that a man be found faithful. And things of God ain't as important, I guess, to a lot of folk. But I'm going to tell you what that faithful means, faithfulness. It means trustworthy. Being what God entrusted. Hey, I looked up the word faithfulness. And, you know, it says in 1 Corinthians 4:2, moreover, it's required of a steward that a man be found faithful. And things of God ain't as important, I guess, to a lot of folk. But I'm gonna tell you what that faithful means, faithfulness. It means trustworthy. It does. These things I like to do. These things I want to do. There's something on the inside of me saying, stay faithful. Stay faithful. One more leaves. Stay faithful. Everybody quits, stay faithful. Hey, that's what we are to do, every one of us. Don't worry about nobody else. Say, I want to be faithful. I want to be found faithful. Trustworthy of what God has entrusted me with. Big responsibility. It is. Big responsibility. Let me read what Paul said. That just came to my mind. Paul said in 1 Timothy, look what Paul said. If I can find it right quick. This is Paul. You know why Paul done like he done? You know why Paul preached like he preached? He didn't care if it was before kings. He didn't care who it was before. He told them about Calvary. He told them about what Jesus done for him. Notice, what is it? This is what he said. According to the glorious gospel of the blessed God, which was committed to my trust. God entrusted him with that. Hey, he said, I thank God. I thank Christ Jesus, our Lord, who hath enabled me. Not only did he commit his trust, but hey, he said, has enabled me. God allow you. Hey, man, God, you're going to be a great preacher. I'll just be honest with you. I could tell from the time he stood up. Studies. Sunday school teacher helped him a whole lot. But studying. Be faithful to that. Any doors open since you've been here? Stay faithful. Stay faithful. Hey, one of these days he's going to open the doors. His pastor's going to say, I want to be in Squidus. He's gone a lot. Hey, but this is what he said, enable me for that he counted me faithful. That's what he said. Hey, I didn't even think on this verse. Putting me into the ministry. God entrusted him with that, and God put him in it. God would not call you to do something if he didn't trust you with it. I know what we're bad to do. Well, we ain't got nobody else. Just put somebody in it. You know, I don't know if I don't think it'd be better not to have nobody than put somebody in there that won't be faithful to it, that won't pray over it, won't study over it,
won't seek God over it.

0: I want to be a pastor to be found faithful. Hey, I'll be faithful over a few things. Hey, and I don't care about big church. If God entrusts me with it, that'd be fine. I'm going to tell you, if I got a handful on Wednesday night, you know what I do? I preach like I got a church full. Do I not? Sometimes we'll have very few, still preach. Why? Because they need it just the same as everybody else does. Little old Amanda, sometimes none of her family's here. And she'll get off work at Malin Tech, and here she'll come. Faithful. Huh? Hey, I wouldn't trust her with money if she wasn't faithful. I don't have to worry about it because her faithfulness. She's always faithful.
1: 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Correspondence may be addressed to Pastor Randall Robinson, 420 Bill Allen Branch Road, Burnsville, North Carolina, 28714.
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5: I know I messed that up, but pray for Teresa and Tommy and Charlene Phillips. Remember them and Sam Hollifield's brother and sister. So let's remember all of those in prayer. And let's stand and do our memory verses, please. And let's say them like you mean it and know it. Okay, January, ready to go. Proverbs 3:6. In all thy ways acknowledge him, and he shall direct thy paths. February, ready to go. Genesis 6:8. But Noah found grace in the eyes of the Lord. March, ready to go. Psalms 118:8. It is better to trust in the Lord than to put confidence in man. April, ready to go. Psalms 84:8. O Lord God of hosts, hear my prayer. Give ear, O God of Jacob. May, ready to go. Psalms 23:1. The Lord is my shepherd, I shall not want. June, ready to go. Psalms 23:6. Surely goodness and mercy shall follow me all the days of my life, and I will dwell in the house of the Lord forever. July, ready to go. Hebrews 11:1. Now faith is the substance of things hoped for evidence of things not seen. August, ready to go. Romans 10:2. For I bear them record that they have a zeal of God, but not according to knowledge. And finally, September, ready to go. 1 John 3:1, behold what manner of love the Father has bestowed upon us, that we should be called the sons of God. Therefore the world knoweth us not, because it knew him not. Okay, Mr. Larry, are you ready to come do the welcome? Let's give a hand for Larry. And for you that don't know, he is a descendant of Daniel Boone. Dan, you're going to have to wear a hat in here. I challenge you to do that one day.
6: Good morning, church family. Welcome, everybody, to First Baptist Church here in Spruce Pine, North Carolina. All those that are listening by WTOE, but watching on Facebook and listening on the Internet. Glad to have you here. If you're visiting with us, we're glad to have you. If you're looking for Sunday school class, we've got some great teachers that can fill you in and help you learn more about the Bible. Shout out to the men at Mountain View Prison. They're always listening on Sunday mornings and love to hear what Pastor Rocky has to say. Let's go to the Lord in prayer, then as soon as we get

Pastor Rocky has to say. Let's go to the Lord in prayer. Then as soon as we get through praying, we'll have our quick meet and greet. Dear Lord, once again, we thank you for the opportunity of coming into your house and studying your word, fellowshipping with fellow Christians, and Lord, glorifying your name. Lord, help us to go out into the world and bring more people into the world. Lead, guide, and direct us. And Lord, just thank you for all that you do for us. In Christ's name we pray. Amen. Let's get up and meet and greet a little bit.

Okay, before you sit down, our bulletin, if you'll notice this, says thank you. It says Jeremiah 3:15, and I will give you pastors according to mine heart, which shall feed you with knowledge and understanding. As Rocky has been doing this, with knowledge and understanding. Thank you, thank you.

0: Well, if you're glad to be here, would you say amen? Amen. Thank you all for being here today. Turn around and tell your neighbor they look better than you thought they would this morning. Danny boy.
1: Yep.
0: See you, brother. As you remain standing, please take your Bibles. Join me, if you will, please, in the book of Ezekiel, chapter number 18. And then take your Bible and turn over to Jeremiah, please, chapter 31. I was thinking about how God had provided so many things. Many years ago, when we were living down here below the church, I had a Ford Fiesta. Anybody remember a Ford Fiesta? Had one. The brakes were bad, and I thought I would change them. Didn't have the money to get the mechanic to do it, so I went and watched somebody do it. But I missed the part where you're supposed to bleed the brakes. So when you take off, if you don't bleed the brakes, you have no brakes. I was thinking about how the Lord protected me in that particular time. To let you know, also downstairs, they are cleaning. Thank those of you that came and helped clean. There's more cleaning to do, but the floor looks great, and we're hopefully soon to move down there. Brittany will be back from out west, and a lot going on there, so we're very grateful for that, very grateful for all of your help of being a part of that cleaning process. And there's more to do, so if you need to, would be willing to, check with Miss Janice there, and she can help you out a little bit with that. But we had the Baptist on Mission come over and helped the other day, and just a great blessing. And also, may I mention to you that Dr. Joel Gregory, that was with us, as we had a wonderful time with Dr. Joel, and Brother Jonathan has been with us before. And I just want to let you know that they gave great commendation to you as a church family. Brother Joel told me, and he's been doing this a long time, he said, "Brother Rocky, it's been decades since I've seen a church support the community and their own people the way that this church did." And up at the tabernacle those Sunday night, Monday night, Tuesday night, thank you for being a part of that. And back here on Wednesday night. So, and Jonathan and Sandra, since the first time they ever walked in, they have taken that approach also. So thank you, thank you, thank you for being faithful. God is good. Amen. Ezekiel chapter number 18, verse number 1, and I'm bouncing just a little bit, Brother Sam, if you'll turn me down just a little bit. Thank you so much. Verse number 1, if you have that, will you say amen?
2: Amen.
0: The word of the Lord came unto me again, saying, "What does this mean, that you use this proverb concerning the land of Israel? And you have said to them, 'The fathers have eaten sour grapes, and the children's teeth are set on edge.' As I live, saith the Lord God, you shall not have occasion any more to use this proverb in Israel. Behold, all souls are mine, as the soul of the Father, so also the soul of the Son is mine. The soul that sinneth, it shall die. But if a man be just," that word is righteous, "and do that which is lawful and right, and hath not eaten upon the mountain, neither hath lifted up his eyes to idols of the house of Israel, neither hath defiled his neighbor's wife, neither hath come near unto a ministered woman, and hath not oppressed any, but hath restored to the debtor his pledge, and hath spoiled none by violence, and hath given his bread to the hungry, and hath covered the naked with a garment, he that hath not given forth usury, neither hath taken any increase, that hath withdrawn his hand from iniquity, hath executed true judgment between man and man, hath walked in my statutes, and hath kept my judgments to deal truly he is just, righteous. He shall surely live, saith the Lord God. May we pray. Father, thank you for a wonderful day and an opportunity to be together. May you be glorified in all that is done, and we'll thank you and praise you in Jesus' name. And everybody said, amen. You may be seated, please. After we have looked at this passage of Scripture, which many of you have probably heard this parable or proverb, they call it in the Old Testament, a proverb of the fathers eat sour grapes and the children's teeth are set on edge. You may have heard that, but may not exactly understood or know what it means. And today we're going to examine this passage of Scripture and share with you exactly what this means according to the prophecy of Jeremiah. Now, Jeremiah lived at a time of great disaster, but great delight. You cannot find any scholar that will tell you that there's a greater chapter of hope and promise in the entire Old Testament than the book of Jeremiah chapter 31. Ezekiel deals with the subject matter, but we're back in Jeremiah now, as I ask you to turn there, of Jeremiah chapter 31 is the greatest Old Testament passage of hope and promise, that God said what he would do and meant what he said. Jeremiah was at a time, as you know, many of you know already, that he was at a time when the city was burned. He had been put in captivity because of his stance by telling the king what the Lord said. The king didn't like it, so he put him in jail. And then Jeremiah saw the city go down with people lined up going into captivity by Nebuchadnezzar. So during his reign, he had a very difficult time, very sad time, very hard time. He saw the land that he loved. He saw the place that he lived. He saw the situation that could be not happening, and it was a very sad time. Well, what happens in this chapter, in chapter 31 of Jeremiah, is that God is letting Jeremiah know, I haven't forgotten you. Amen. Aren't you glad that through all the things that have happened in your life, some of you have a short memory on that, some of you have a long memory on that, all the things that have happened in your life, God has not forgotten you. I mean, it's important to think about this consideration because for 23 weeks, I come to you preparing for Dr. Joel Gregory. I preach to you 24 weeks in a row on knowledge, knowing who would stand in this pulpit, knowing what he would bring to you in a way that, like you'd never heard before. Not only a man of God, but a man that communicates God's word in a most unusual way.

0: But he is memorable because he's been with the Master. And after these 24 weeks of the opportunity I've had to prepare you for him, he came with simple and profound situations. And the question that I have is, what have you gained? What have you gained in the last 25 weeks? What has happened in your life that has changed your life? You see, it's paramount that we understand that God has given us the opportunity to do something about life and liberty. And today I'm going to use the subject matter, the reality of responsibility. And what you have heard, what we have preached, what has been sung, what has been taught in the classroom, we are responsible for. And in this passage, we're going to deal with a few subject matters. The proverb that is mentioned in Ezekiel, it's also mentioned here in Jeremiah. The proverb, the people, the purpose, the plan, the promise, the passion, the praise gets us to the point, if I understand what the Scripture says and I do my best to understand, it is critical to realize that you have responsibility, as I have responsibility, with the Word of God and the practice of God. Amen. 2022, we had gone to Rome, and there is the dungeon where Joel mentioned that Paul was put in. Beside of that dungeon is a picture of me at the tomb of Paul. Down in that ground, down several feet down, is a tomb where the Apostle Paul's bones lie in Rome. Jonathan took that picture. I didn't know he was taking it. I got down on that banister, and that chain in that picture, they tell us, is exactly part of the chain that Paul was chained with. And I got on my knees by that banister, and I said, God, please let me preach with the conviction that the Apostle Paul preached with. And you and I are in the position to understand that we have an opportunity and a challenge and a situation, because in 2 Corinthians 5 and 10, for we must all appear before the judgment seat of Christ, so that each one may receive what is due for what he hath done in the body, whether good or evil. That should be a reality. That should be something, the best person in the room, this should be a gut check. We have a temporal spirit sometimes, that it's just temporary, but then we forget about the eternal. No matter what you've done here, it's going to be left behind. What you do for Christ is all that's going to last. And I'm afraid some church people that have sat under preaching and Sunday school are going to be vagabonds in their gifts to God and paupers with nothing to offer. And that's a critical thing for me. Brother Joel and I talked extensively about this. The challenges that we face are great in the ministry anymore. And as we deal with these things, we're just continually challenged time and time again. And Jeremiah, in this passage of Jeremiah 31, reminds us of a bunch of stuff that's very important. Look into verse 1, for example. Jeremiah chapter 31, verse 1, at the same time, saith the Lord, will I be God of all the families of Israel, and they shall be my people. Thus saith the Lord, the people which were left of the sword found grace in the wilderness, and even Israel, I went to cause him to rest. The Lord hath appeared of old unto me, saying, yea, I have loved thee with an everlasting love. Therefore, with loving kindness have I drawn thee. It's important to understand that when you and I reach this point, this climactic point, to stand before God, it's important to understand there'll be no excuse. There will be none. When I stand before God, there will be nothing that I can say. The book has been written. The life has been lived. It's a challenging thing to read Matthew 7 when Jesus says in the last part of that chapter, There will be people in front of me at that time that say they did this and that, and I will say, I don't know you. I mentioned this to you before. I'll mention it again. There's no gray in God. There's white and black. There's no gray. It either is right or it is wrong. No matter where or what or when you have come from, wherever you have been, God is right, the world is wrong, and He wins.
1: Amen.
0: So in this process, we're going to look at Jeremiah 31. And the first thing we're going to look at is the proverb that was mentioned over in the book of Ezekiel. Chapter 31, if you'll notice with me, please, verse number 27. Chapter number 31, verse 27. Same thing, basically, that Ezekiel said, but just in a different flavor. Behold, the days come, saith the Lord, that I will sow the house of Israel and the house of Judah with the seeds of man and with the seeds of beast. And it shall come to pass that like as I have watched over them to pluck up and to break down and to throw down and to destroy and to afflict, so I watch over them to build and to plant, saith the Lord. Which means that He had brought judgment against Israel because they were unfaithful. And because they were unfaithful, He told them there's going to be 70 years that you're going to suffer for being unfaithful. They were carried into captivity, first by the Assyrians, then by the Babylonians, then by the Romans. He told them, you will be in captivity, but now you're coming out. Now you have been delivered, verse 29, in those days they shall say no more, the fathers have eaten sour grapes, and the children's teeth are set on edge. But everyone shall die for his own iniquity. Every man that eateth the sour grapes, his teeth shall be set on edge himself. So in this proverb, there is the choice to understand. So that's where we find the challenges in life, is to try to get friends and neighbors and family and church members and all of that to understand the seriousness of what we're doing here. It's not something like we just come together and do. It's a choice to understand that this is for us and for anyone else the blessed Word of God. This is it. There's no new Ethiopian Bible. There's no new word. This is it. This is God's Word. And I need to understand that this doesn't change. Now, if you don't subscribe to that, that's another story. If you say, well, you know, Pastor, I believe there's more ways, like Oprah said and Steve Harvey said, I heard them say it, there's other ways other than Jesus. If you subscribe to that, good luck. And get your fire insurance. Jesus said, I am that I am. Amen. And it is Christ and none other.
1: Amen.
0: So there is the choice to understand and the challenge to undertake. If you're going to undertake what the Word of God says, that's something that you need to think about. Am I going to undertake what God has given me to undertake? See, the problem is for us sometimes is that we think on human levels instead of spiritual levels. We think of what we think is people, but not what God says. And often the sour grape issue is that we blame someone else. We blame someone else for why we don't do what we do. We say, well, Dad wasn't good. Or Mom wasn't good. Or I wasn't taught. Or I have been treated badly. We had a young man that I was talking to trying to get some help. And I said, are you in church? No. And he said, and I said, why? He said, well, I'd rather not say. I don't want to talk bad about anybody. I said, well, I've been insulted by professionals, so it's okay. He said, well, there are just too many hypocrites in church. And I said, well, you can read Job 13. There's room for one more. Amen. See, there's a challenge to undertake this ministry, this book, this word. You can't treat it like a fairy tale or something that you just do because. This is the actual inspired word of Almighty God. And your life and my life will coexist in this world, but it will be blessed by the way we treat this word of God. You see, the

interesting part about that is this. Brother Joel brought to us a detentionary measure to bring us to a mindset, because it says here very clearly that we are blessed to be able to come back from the persecution and the challenges we've had. And God has watched over us, because that proverb now has turned into something that we can be blessed about and thankful about, and that's we're people. Now, here's the thing. All of us individually. Sir, you answer for you. Ma'am, you answer for you. Son, you answer for you. Daughter, you answer for you. Everyone answers for themselves. And what happens to us in verse number 4 of chapter 31, again, I will build you and you shall be built, O virgin of Israel. Now, this is an important statement here, because Israel had been very unfaithful to God. They left him. They left his dedication. They left his way of thinking. That's why they were put in captivity. But he said, I'm going to bring you back. And he called him a virgin, as if when they repent and come back, as if everything that they had done was taken away. And when you come to Christ, everything in your life has been taken away. All sins have been forgiven. There's a new start in Jesus Christ. You have a new day in Christ when you come back to him. Amen. And that's a blessing. But we have a memory that still haunts us. But nonetheless, we have the blessing of God. And he says, O virgin of Israel, you shall again be adorned with thy tabrets, and thou shalt go forth and dance of them that make merry. There's a rejoicing when we get back and right with God. Thou shalt yet plant vines upon the mounts of Samaria, and planters shall plant, and they shall eat them as common things, because there was a famine. It was destroyed. Everything was bad. But the people of the covenant became the people of the commitment. So if you and I believe this book and we trust this book and we honor this book, which I hope you do, there's a covenant that God made with us, but we must be the people of commitment that hang on to this book. Amen. See, Brother Joel Gregory that came to us, Brother Jonathan that sang for us, Brother Jim Henry, Brother Don Wilton, Brother Johnny Hunt, Brother Bailey Smith, Brother Junior Hill, all those that we've been fortunate to have in this fellowship have all taught us the same thing. It's the same thing. It doesn't change. No matter who you are, where you are, where you're from, white, black, red, green, it doesn't matter. And we are people of the covenant if we have trusted Christ, but we are people of the commitment when we follow Christ. And if your life is not doing that, it's an uncomfortable time when you have to think about that. What does that mean? Well, there's a purpose involved in this. Look in verse 6, please. For there shall be a day that the watchman upon the Mount Ephraim shall cry, Arise ye, and let us go up to Zion unto the Lord our God. For thus saith the Lord, Sing with gladness for Jacob, and shout among the chief of the nations. Publish ye praise ye, and say, O Lord, save thy people, the remnant of Israel. The purpose is to remind the redeemed that we're redeemed. Boy, you talk about some broken hearts yesterday. College football had hearts broken yesterday with only a second or two to play with. I mean, hearts broke, people cried, people fell out. Over 22 people fighting over a leather pigskin. And I'm not against that. Well, I'm against some of it. But if they would shout in church, it'd be all right. But we go to sleep in church. And the reason being, and I love this, this is so wonderful for me to think about. I have a friend that many years ago attended NC State University. He never played any sports. He never was involved in anything academic. I mean, it was academic, but not sports and nothing like that. But he always would say to me, our team, we are playing. He took that team to himself. And every time he referenced NC State, he talked about we and ours. And he's been out for a long time. But he still references his days at school as ours and mine and we. I have a question on the floor. To remind the redeemed is to reactivate the righteous. If I'm going to be redeemed, I need to reactivate the righteousness that God put in me and that God put in you. The praise often

is gone, not because he's not worthy, not because we don't have the ability, but because sin has separated us from our God. There's no praise when sin is present. There's praise when salvation is present, healing is present, mercy is present, grace is present, but not sin. When you sin, there's nothing to shout about. When you don't do as the Bible gives us description to do, there's nothing to shout about. So the purpose of what God has given us, this promise and hope chapter, which you can search any commentary, read anybody about this particular chapter, and they will tell you this is the pearl of the Old Testament as far as promise and hope goes. Because they had been defeated, they had been cast away, and yet God had promised that he would bring them back. And that's the promise that we have and the reminder that we have and the reactivation that we have of what God has done for us, because there's a plan involved in this. Look with me, please, if you will, there in verse number 8. The plan is to establish access. Verse number 8 says it this way: Behold, I will bring them from the north country and gather them forth from coast to earth, and them that are blind and the lame and the women with children and in her travail and the child together, a great company shall return here. They shall come with weeping and supplications, and I will lead them. I will cause them to walk by the river of water in a straight way wherein they shall not stumble, for I am a father to Israel, and Ephraim is my firstborn. Hear the word of the Lord, O ye nations, declare it in the isles afar off, and say, He hath scattered Israel. He gathered him and keep him as a shepherd doth his flock. For, listen to this, for the Lord hath redeemed Jacob and ransomed him from the hand of him that was stronger than Jacob was. In other words, God delivered people that were under a curse that they couldn't get over and couldn't get under and couldn't get around, but God raised them up. That's the establishment of access and the enrichment of accountability. You didn't save you. I didn't save me. God saved us if we're saved. Amen. I don't pray to you. I don't pray to another idol somewhere that's set up in some other faith issue. I lift my voice to the Lord God Almighty that raised up Jesus Christ from the dead, that gave us victory and give us the presence of the Holy Spirit in our life. That's whom we worship. That's whom we praise. And it's not you that did it or I that did it. It's not us that did it together. It's not the university. It's not the lineage. It's not the house. It's not the pedigree. It's God that did it, and God only. Amen. That's the plan. That's the plan. And I want to say, as we conclude, that in this plan there's a promise. There's a promise of relationship. And God desires that. And if you want to think about the strangest thing in this world to think about, is that God desires to be with you. Now, from the human side, that doesn't make any sense. But from the spiritual side, he's got a lot invested in you. He's got his son. The relationship brings the redemption. What Jesus did. Look in verse 12, please. Therefore, they shall come and sing in the height of Zion. They shall flow together to the goodness of the Lord for wheat, for wine, for oil, for the young of the flock, and for the herd, and the soul shall be as a water garden. And they shall not sorrow anymore. Can somebody help me on that? Amen. Then shall the virgin rejoice and the dance, both young men and old together. For I will turn their mourning into joy, and I will comfort them and make them rejoice from their sorrow. Listen to this. And I will satisfy the soul of the priest with fatness, and my people shall be satisfied with my goodness, saith the Lord. He promised that the relationship that you have will be redemptive. God will be good through his promise to you. You know why? Because there's a great passion involved in this. I am his, and thank God, he is mine. Verse 15 says it this way: Thus saith the Lord, a voice heard in Ramah, lamentations and bitter weeping. Rachel weepeth for her children, refused to be comforted for her children because they were not. Let me give you a background on this passage, and I'll hasten on. When Nebuchadnezzar brought the siege against Jerusalem, Jeremiah was there. And as you know, as you read, he took the best first.

got the best of the best. Then he came back the second time, got the next best. Came back the third time and got the best of the best that was left. Jeremiah was left with basically nothing. City burned, walls down. Jeremiah and Ezra came back and rebuilt those, of course. But here's what happens. The people were lined up, and this place that's mentioned here in Ramah is a place where people were exported to Babylon. They were lined up in chains, and the family could see them. And they're separating from their families, and they're carrying them into captivity. And they're weeping and wailing. Thus saith the Lord, verse 16, refrain your voice from weeping and your eyes from tears. For thy work shall be rewarded, saith the Lord, and they shall come again to the land of the enemy. And there is hope in thy end, saith the Lord, that thy children shall come again to their own border. I am his, and he is mine, and he will bring us back to the appropriate place. And then there's this wonderful thing of closing. The praise. I'm not going to read all of these, but I want to ask you if you would at least to try to read some of these. Let me just mention a few things from verse 31 to 40, and I'll let you go. Verse 31, behold, the day comes, saith the Lord, that I will make a new covenant with the house of Israel and with the house of Judah, not according to the covenant that I made with their fathers in the day that I took them out of by hand and brought them out of Egypt, which my covenant, though they broke, although I was a husband unto them, saith the Lord. You get the picture now? He carried them out of Egypt. He was a husband. They were his bride. They were his virgin. And then he reestablished that, you see. He brought them to, in his eyes, in God's eyes, when he brought Israel back, he looked at them as they were never unfaithful. They had never gone wrong. He looked to them as a husband would look to his bride. And he said, they broke that covenant, verse number 33, but this shall be a covenant that I make with the house of Israel. After those days, saith the Lord, I will put my law in their inward parts and write it upon their hearts and will be their God, and they shall be my people. Now listen to verse 34 carefully. They shall teach no more every man his neighbor and every man his brother, saying, know the Lord, for they shall all know me. From the least of them unto the greatest of them, saith the Lord. And I will forgive their sins. Aren't you glad? And I will remember their sins no more. Now I'm going to paraphrase the rest of this. Because the family returns and the faith remains. And the paraphrase of the rest of this is simply this. This is what God says. If you can stop the sun from shining by day. If you can stop the stars and the moon by night. If you can stop the depths of the earth and measure the height of the sky, I will not love you. But as long as those things are there that you cannot measure or deal with, my love remains with you. So just as surely as the sky is up and the ground we stand on has been created by a spoken voice, just as surely this morning as God loves us with an everlasting love, just as surely as the foundations of the earth cannot be sought, the oceans cannot be measured, the sky cannot be examined, God is faithful and faith remains with God. Amen. Amen. So simply, my question to you today is, what's next? You will decide today something. I don't know what that is. You will decide, will this change you? Will it make you stronger? Will you disregard what you've heard over these last few days? Will it just be something else that happens? Do we, like ball games, put it in the win-loss category and talk about it in times past? Do you remember when we won that game on the last second or lost that game on the last second? The question is simple. What will you do? In order for God's will to be done, each one must take care of his own and her own individual responsibility. No longer can I blame my father

0: for my actions. No longer can I blame my mother or my friends for my action. I have to look in the mirror.
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6: ABC News, I'm Brian Clark. President Trump continues to call worries about the fast pace of artificial intelligence technology a hoax, but many others say there are some guardrails needed, including the Democratic governor of Illinois, J.B. Pritzker, a potential 2028 Democratic presidential contender.
7: This needs to be a national effort as well as an international endeavor, especially together with our allies, because AI is not going to go away. We need to just rein it in, make sure that we've got guardrails around it, and it doesn't get out of control.
6: President Trump told a Fox News reporter he is still in a deciding mode about what to do next in Iran, as Iran's semi-official state media says that the U.S. plans to resume military operations. Treasury Secretary Scott Bessent meeting with his Chinese counterpart in New York ahead of the White House meeting later this week between President Trump and Chinese leader Xi Jinping. This is ABC News. Ed Sheeran, performing in Philadelphia last night, apologized to fans for making mistakes. He also said the situation in Gaza is catastrophic and unjustifiable. This comes after opening act Macklemore was dropped from the tour over his pro-Palestinian comments. In his onstage comments, later shared on Instagram, Sheeran said,
8: "What is happening in Gaza is a catastrophic and unjustifiable and disproportionate. My heart has been broken by the scale of devastation and loss of civilians' lives, of children's lives."
6: He said he's never wanted to be an activist musician. In Munich, Oktoberfest got underway this weekend. It's the 191st edition of the world's largest folk festival, drawing people from around the world.
9: We're studying abroad, so we're here just on a fun trip, and we're looking to make great memories and have fun with our friends.
6: It runs through October 4th. I'm Brian Clark, ABC News.
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Our Lord was near death when he gave this cry, Eli, Eli, lama sabachthani. My God, why hast thou forsaken me? Think of the tremendous love and devotion that our Lord had in suffering such shame and such agony as he was on that old

We now have an obituary announcement from Beam Tri-County Funeral and Cremation Services of Spruce Pine. Katie York, age 45, of Dock Howe Road in Spruce Pine, passed away on Thursday, September 17, 2026, at the Johnson City Medical Center in Johnson City, Tennessee. Born on July 17, 1981, in Buncombe County, she is the daughter of the late Deborah McKinney York and Jean York, who still survives. Katie was a member of the Black Mountain Baptist Church. She was born to be a mother and a housewife. She loved being called Yaya by her grandchildren. She loved cooking and taking care of her grandchildren. She enjoyed spending time with her family, going on shopping excursions, and having beauty days. She also enjoyed traveling and taking cruises. Left to cherish her memories are her father, Gene York, her daughters, Emily and Cassie, her brothers, Adam, John, and Rodney, her grandchildren, Cora, Hudson, Addison, and Abel, as well as her fiancé, Michael Buchanan. The funeral service for Katie York will be on Monday, September 21st, 2026, at 6 p.m. at Chestnut Grove Baptist Church, with the Reverends Josh Trook and Dan Hodges officiating. The family will receive friends Monday, September 21st, 2026, from 4 p.m. until 6 p.m. at the Chestnut Grove Baptist Church. Interment will be in the Burnett Cemetery. 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This obituary announcement is a service of Beam Funeral and Cremation Services of Spruce Pine. 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
1: When you drive by a church on a Sunday morning and you see all the people going in, do you ever get an indefinable twinge deep down inside? 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

The sanctification set forth in the Scriptures embraces the entire being, spirit, soul, and body. Paul prayed for the Thessalonians that their whole spirit and soul and body be preserved blameless unto the coming of our Lord Jesus Christ. 1 Thessalonians 5, verse 23. Again, he writes to believers, I beseech you, therefore, brethren, by the mercies of God, that you present your bodies a living sacrifice, holy, acceptable unto God. Romans 12, verse 1. In the time of ancient Israel, every offering brought as a sacrifice to God was carefully examined. If any defect was discovered in the animal presented, it was refused, for God had commanded that the offering be without blemish. So Christians are bidden to present their bodies a living sacrifice, holy, acceptable unto God. In order to do this, all their powers must be preserved in the best possible condition. Every practice that weakens physical or mental strength unfits man for the service of his Creator. And will God be pleased with anything less than the best we can offer? Said Christ, Thou shalt love the Lord thy God with all thy heart. Those who do love God with all the heart will desire to give Him the best service of their life, and they will be constantly seeking to bring every power of their being into harmony with the laws that will promote their ability to do His will. They will not, by the indulgence of appetite or passion, enfeeble or defile the offering which they present to their Heavenly Father. Peter says, Abstain from fleshly lusts, which war against the soul. 1 Peter 2, verse 11. Every sinful gratification tends to benumb the faculties and deaden the mental and spiritual perceptions, and the Word or the Spirit of God can make but a feeble impression upon the heart. Paul writes to the Corinthians, Let us cleanse ourselves from all filthiness of the flesh and spirit, perfecting holiness in the fear of God. 2 Corinthians 7, verse 1. And with the fruits of the Spirit, love, joy, peace, long-suffering, gentleness, goodness, faith, meekness, he classes temperance. Galatians 5, verses 22 and 23. Notwithstanding these inspired declarations, how many professed Christians are enfeebling their powers in the pursuit of gain or the worship of fashion? How many are debasing their godlike manhood by gluttony, by wine drinking, by forbidden pleasure? And the church, instead of rebuking, too often encourages the evil by appealing to appetite, to desire for gain, or love of pleasure to replenish her treasury, which love for Christ is too feeble to supply. Were Jesus to enter the churches of today and behold the feasting and unholy traffic there conducted in the name of religion, would he not drive out those desecrators, as he banished the money changers from the temple? The Apostle James declares that the wisdom from above is first pure. Had he encountered those who take the precious name of Jesus upon lips defiled by tobacco, those whose breath and person are contaminated by its foul odor, and who pollute the air of heaven and force all about them to inhale the poison, had the Apostle come in contact with a practice so opposed to the purity of the gospel, would he not have denounced it as earthly, sensual, devilish? Slaves of tobacco claiming the blessing of entire sanctification talk of their hope of heaven, but God's word plainly declares that there shall in no wise enter into it anything that defileth. Revelation 21, verse 27. Know ye not that your body is the temple of the Holy Ghost which is in you, which you have of God, and you are not your own? For you are bought with a price. Therefore glorify God in your body and in your spirit, which are God's. 1 Corinthians 6, verses 19 and 20. He whose body is the temple of the Holy Spirit will not be enslaved by a pernicious habit. His powers belong to Christ, who has bought him with the price of blood. His property is the Lord's. How could he be guiltless in squandering this entrusted capital? Professed Christians yearly expend an immense sum upon useless and pernicious indulgences, while souls are perishing for the word of life. God is robbed in tithes and offerings,
while they consume upon the altar of destroying lust more than they give to relieve the poor or for the support of the gospel. If all who profess to be followers of Christ were truly sanctified, their means, instead of being spent for needless and even hurtful indulgences, would be turned into the Lord's treasury, and Christians would set an example of temperance, self-denial, and self-sacrifice. Then they would be the light of the world. The world is given up to self-indulgence. The lust of the flesh, the lust of the eyes, and the pride of life control the masses of the people. But Christ's followers have a holier calling. "Come out from among them, and be ye separate, saith the Lord, and touch not the unclean." In the light of God's word, we are justified in declaring that sanctification cannot be genuine, which does not work this utter renunciation of the sinful pursuits and gratifications of the world. To those who comply with the conditions, "Come out from among them, and be ye separate, and touch not the unclean," God's promise is, "I will receive you, and will be a father unto you, and you shall be my sons and daughters, saith the Lord Almighty." 2 Corinthians 6, verses 17 and 18.

0: Okay, so you don't go to church anymore. In fact, you can't remember the last time you attended. It's not that you meant to stop going, but by the time the weekend comes, you're just too exhausted to go to church. But what about your children? Are they getting the spiritual training and values that you want them to have? Are you satisfied they're on the right track? We have classes for children of all ages every Saturday morning, and what the children learn comes right out of the Bible. And while the kids are enjoying their programs, we have some really interesting classes for mom and dad. Classes on how to better understand the Bible, and other classes too, to help you handle life's challenges. 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
4: 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Here's a message preached from the sanctuary. We hope that it'll be a blessing to you.
5: I'll tell you who's going to be the answer to every problem, every trouble, every trial. And I preach about who's going to be the answer this morning. Amen. His name's Jesus. I'm going to preach about him. Brother Dwayne, I'll never get tired of preaching about him. Amen. I preach, I'm going to thank God for the marriage to be true.
6: Amen.
5: I'm going to thank God what he done in my heart over there. I'm going to thank God for the help that he had for us.
6: Yeah.
5: I'm going to thank God for watching over us when we were over there, and watching over us when we come back, watching over children while mamas and daddies were away, and investing in their marriage, and they could have a strong marriage for the glory of God. I'm going to thank God for that. I'm going to thank God for the Word of God, how they let us share at the marriage conference. I'm thankful. Hey, this Bible's got everything you need this morning. It'll help you. Amen. Mark chapter number 6 in your Bible this morning. Praise the Lord. Amen. Bible said, verse number 1, he went out from thence and came into his own country. And his disciples follow him. That's important. If you write your Bible, you ought to circle that. And when the Sabbath day was come, he began to teach in the synagogue. And many hearing him were astonished, saying, from whence hath this man these things? And what wisdom is this which is given unto him, that even such mighty works are wrought by his hands? Is not this the carpenter, the son of Mary, the brother of James and Joseph, and of Judah and Simon? Are not his sisters here with us? And they were offended at him. But Jesus said unto them, a prophet is not without honor, but in his own country, and among his own kin, and in his own house. And he could there do no mighty work, save that he laid his hands on a few sick folk and healed them. Gives you the idea he would have done a lot more than that. And he marveled, the Bible says, because of their unbelief. And he went around about the villages teaching. Father, we thank you. The Word of God, help me now. I pray to preach what you put in my heart. Help us, Lord. I pray just to worship you this morning. I honor you. Lift your name. I want to magnify you this morning. I pray that your name be lifted, Lord, among the people of God. I pray, God, your name be lifted from the pulpit and your name be lifted from the pews. I pray, God, that you be exalted and magnified and glorified. And, oh, God, if there's a lost soul in the building, that they get a hold of the fact that they're a sinner in need of a Savior, and they look, take a good long look at Calvary and see that you're the Savior that they need. I pray you touch hearts and lives, help souls do that needs to be done, and we'll thank you for what you do. For it's in Jesus' name we thank you, pray. Amen. Amen. Thank you. Be seated. Amen. I want to preach on this thought, Lord, help me this morning. Familiar, but no faith. Familiar, but not following. We find in the text that the Lord will help us. We find in the text this morning how that the Bible says in verse 1 that his disciples followed him. He came into his own countries. In his own country, the Bible says, and his disciples followed him. I tell you what we need today in churches. We need some folk that don't just know Jesus in mind, but also have met him and placed their faith in him in their heart. They believed in their heart and trusted him for salvation. And that knowledge in the heart becomes faith, and faith becomes a personal relationship with their Savior. But that's not where we needed to stop. We need some folk that their faith generates a following of Christ. How many people you know that's told you they're Christians and you don't ever see them living for God?
6: Amen.
5: You never see them doing anything for God. How you never see them going to the house of God? A friend, they might be saved, but if they're not following Christ, I'm saying what we need is we don't need to be just familiar, but we need to be a follower of Christ today. Amen. We find in the text that the Bible says in verse number 3, they said, is not this the carpenter, the son of Mary, the brother of James, and Joseph, and Jude, and Simon, and are not his sisters here with us? Look what they said. And the Bible said, and they were offended at him. You know what the Bible says over there in 1 Corinthians? If you were to look up that word, offended, brother Dwayne, you'll find that same word was used over there in 1 Corinthians in chapter number 1. The Bible said, for the preaching of the cross is to them that perish a foolishness, but unto us which are saved, it is the power of God. He said in verse 21, for after that, in the wisdom of God, the world by wisdom knew not God. It pleased God by the foolishness of preaching to save them that believe. For the Jews require a sign, and the Greeks seek after wisdom. But here it is in this text. But we preach Christ crucified, unto the Jews a stumbling block. The word offended over there in Mark 6, the same word, root word, was used and translated as a stumbling block in 1 Corinthians 1. So what had happened? They had stumbled at who Christ was in Mark 6. Bible says this, we preach Christ crucified and the Jews a stumbling block. Remember, they were his own kin, of his own country, even of his own house. We started that message in the book of James, that study through the book of James, and we found that James, the half-brother of the Lord, did not believe in the Lord till after, amen, he was crucified and risen again. They stumbled at who he was. The Bible said, but unto them which are called, thank God, I'm glad I'm called this morning. I'm glad the Lord called me out of darkness into his light. I'm glad the Lord called me from sin to salvation. Amen. I'm glad I'm called. The Bible said, but of them which are called, both Jews and Greeks. And by the way, the Greeks, the Gentile, so that's you and I. Amen. Christ, the power of God and the wisdom of God. I'm saying today, I'm glad I didn't stumble at who Christ was. I'm glad I know him and he knows me this morning.
7: Amen.
5: They were offended at him. Bible tells us, Jesus said unto them, a prophet is not without honor, but his own country among his own kin, his own house. Why? He was too familiar to them. He was so familiar that they didn't even believe. Instead, they were offended. He's so familiar that they didn't have faith in him. And the words that he taught, and the words that he said, he was so familiar how that they couldn't believe how he had this wisdom and this honor and this power. And we see that there's some things that they realized who he was, but not who he was. How we see he was so familiar that there was no faith. Hey man, he was so familiar that they had no following. He was familiar to them, but they had not faith in him, so they did not follow him. That ought to concern somebody.
6: Yeah. Yeah.
5: It's not following Jesus. I wonder, is their faith real?
6: Yeah. Amen.
5: Faith. We get to it in the book of James the next coming weeks and months, but faith will produce a work in the life of a Christian.
6: Yeah.
5: Amen.
6: Right. Amen.
5: So we see, I want to preach on this thought, familiar but no faith, familiar but not following. Oh, we see that they believed him to be the carpenter. How they knew him as carpenter, but not as creator. How the Bible says this in verse number 3, is not this the carpenter? They knew his occupation, the work that he had done there for a living. He grew up, no dad, no doubt helping his dad in the carpenter's shop, and became a carpenter himself. And they knew that he had worked with his hands, but they didn't know the redemptive work that he would perform with his hands. They knew the work that he had done and the things that he had done for a living as a carpenter, but they didn't know the work and the creative power of his word. The Bible said this, through faith, in Hebrews 11, through faith we understand that the worlds were framed by the word of God.
7: Amen.
5: So that the things which are seen were not made of things which do appear. He formed this world by his word. How the Bible said, John chapter 1, in the beginning was the Word, and the Word was with God, the Word was God, and all things were made by him. But without him was not anything made that was made. I'm saying today, they saw him as a carpenter that could make things with his hands, but they didn't see him as the creator of all things and the one that made them and formed them in the womb. They did not see him. It's amazing to me. Psalm 139, we're fearfully and wonderfully made. Ain't that what the Bible says? How do you realize that Mary, his mother, was formed in the womb by the power of the Creator, that funneled himself down into the womb and was born of that virgin? I'm saying today, they saw him. They were familiar with who he was, but they didn't know who he was. They were familiar with him as a carpenter, not creator. Colossians 1:16 and 17 says, for by him were all things created that are in heaven and that are in earth, visible and invisible. Whether they be thrones or dominions or principalities or powers, all things were created by him and for him. And he is before all things, and by him all things consist. He is the power that holds everything together. The world is still here today because he's the power, the creative power that holds it together. The mountain hadn't slid out of his place. Amen. The river is still where it's at this morning. The oceans do not pass his commandment. They go as far as he says, and when he said, whoa, the waves have to stop. Have you ever stood on the land and seen it feels like when you look out on that horizon of the water, that it's higher than you are, but yet it cannot pass, but where God said it could. I'm saying today, that's him, that's my Savior, that's my Creator, and that's my God this morning.
6: Amen.
5: Do you know him as carpenter? Do you know him as creator?
8: Amen.
5: Amen. Hebrews chapter number 1. says, I quoted already, the Bible said, verse number 1, God in sundry times and divers manners spake in times past some of the prophets, unto the fathers by the prophets. How verse 2 said, hath in these last days thus spoken unto us by his Son. Amen. Him whom he made the worlds. Amen. Ain't that right? I thank God I'm saying that through faith that we understand that the worlds were framed by the Word of God. Who was it? Who was the Word that was spoken? Christ was the Word. And God said, he's the Word today.
6: Amen.
5: He's before all things. They didn't see him as creator. They were blinded by the familiarity of who he was. They grew up with him. Some of them did. Some of them were probably old as Mary and Joseph. They watched him. They knew he was born. They knew he'd come to Nazareth to live. They knew his occupation. A lowly carpenter, not a doctor, not a lawyer, not a scribe, not a Pharisee. He was a nobody. Amen. The Bible said he took upon himself the form of a servant. Is that what the Bible said?
6: Yeah.
5: And the Bible said over there in Philippians said, made himself of no reputation. He didn't have a reputation of being somebody great. He come on the scene at 30 years old. The Bible said it, he began to be about 30 years of age. Amen. And he had lived 30 years on this life. And yes, there were some things that people wondered at. I can imagine growing up what they seen. This young boy that never back talked his mama. I've never said a wayward word to daddy. I've never said a word under his breath. I've never murmured. But when he was gone on to, he wasn't even getting back to get gone to. But when something happened, that wasn't, hey, what about sin? I know sin had to breed him. He was God's son. And when those things happened, I know the way, he didn't murmur under his breath. He didn't say wayward words. He could get to the end of the row. I'm just sitting on turn around, and it's the straightest road you ever seen. I've got a plow straight, and you'll get a yoke with him.
7: Amen. Amen.
5: He's more than just a partner.
7: That's right.
5: He's creator. Them ox that he made goats for, he created every one of them. And no wonder he knew what side he was making.
9: Yep.
5: They saw him as the carpenter, but not creator. They saw him as the son of Mary. They saw him as the carpenter's son, which would be Joseph. But they didn't see him as the son of God. They said, is this not the carpenter? In your text, in Mark 6, he says, the son of Mary. They knew his mother. They knew who his earthly daddy was. And over there in Matthew 13, verse 55, they say, is not this the carpenter's son? So they knew it was the son of Mary. And they knew, they thought, how this is... So they knew it was the son of Mary. And they knew, they thought, how this is... Is this not the carpenter? In your text, in Mark 6, he says, the son of Mary. They knew his mother. They knew who his earthly daddy was. And over there in Matthew 13, verse 55, they say, is not this the carpenter's son? So they knew it was the son of Mary. And they knew, they thought, how this is Joseph's son. And they knew these two, how young these two people of me, 13, verse 55. They say, is not this the carpenter's son? So they knew it was the son of Mary. And they knew, they thought, how this is Joseph's son. And they knew these two, how young these two people of meager means. And these are written that you might believe that Jesus is the Christ, the Son of God. And that believing, how you might have life through his name. For God so loved the world that he gave his only begotten son. But that whosoever believeth in him that should not perish, but have everlasting life. For God sent not his Son in the world
7: I to condemn the world, but that the world through him might be saved. The Bible said, he that believeth on him is not condemned. Amen. But the Bible said, but he that believeth not is condemned already, because he hath not believed in the name of the only begotten Son of God. I'm saying today, you must believe that he's the Son of God.
6: Amen.
7: In order to know him as your Savior.
9: Amen.
7: He is.
10: That's right.
7: Mary's boy.
10: Yep.
7: And Joseph was entrusted with his care as a child, but he wasn't his father.
10: That's right.
7: His father was of heavenly origin.
10: That's right.
7: Amen. His father sat upon the throne.
10: Amen.
7: His father was the God of all heaven and earth. He is the Son of God. He is also the Son of Man. But he's still no less than the Son of God.
10: Right.
7: You say, preacher, how can that be? I'll say this. That's only what something that God can do.
6: Yeah.
7: We just talk about foundation for Ethan. Just talk about how God makes real in the children at different ages. When it's time, God makes it real in their sinner, God makes it real in his Savior. And that's God's business. That's the work of the Holy Ghost. God does things that we can't wrap our mind around. I posed this question some one more time. I said, the Bible said John the Baptist was full of the Holy Ghost from his mother's womb. I said, explain that to me. They said, well, God did that. I said, God saves him.
10: That's right.
7: It's the work of God. There's one thing that must take place. They're going to have to believe that he's the Son of God. They're going to have to believe. Amen. Jesus. They want to believe that God raised him from the dead.
10: Right.
7: Ain't that right?
6: Mm-hmm.
7: Amen. They did not see him.

0: as the Son of God. And finally today, they saw him as a regular man, but not as the Redeemer of all mankind. He said this in verse 3, is not this the carpenter's son of Mary? Look what he said, the brother of James and Joseph and of Judah and Simon. Are not his sisters here with us? They were offended at him. Matthew 13:55 through 57 says this. They said, is not this the carpenter's son? Is not his mother called Mary? And his brethren James and Joseph and Simon and Judas? And his sisters, are they not all with us? Whence then hath this man all these things? And they were offended in him. But Jesus said unto them, a prophet is not without honor, save in his own country and his own house. But they were so familiar with him that they saw him as a regular man, but not as the Redeemer of men. And that's what's going on today in this world. They see Jesus as a regular man. Yeah. You know what they see him as, Brother Kevin? Mm-hmm. One of the boys. Right. Yeah. They're so familiar, but they don't have faith. The world is so familiar that they think, they say they know who he is. That's what they were saying. Is that not what the text was saying? We know this guy.
1: Right.
0: We know who he is, but they didn't know who he was.
1: Amen.
0: And that's going on all over the place today. We know Jesus. He's one of us. We know Jesus. He gets us. He gets our sinful lifestyle. He gets our sinful ways. No, you don't know Jesus.
1: Right.
0: You're familiar with him, but you don't really know who he is.
1: Thank God.
0: You know what they do? They belittle him.
2: Yes.
0: They degrade him. They reduce the Lord Jesus down to the level of sinful men. To the point, the Bible said it behooved him to make love, be made like unto his brothers. Is that not what the Bible said? It was meek. Why? Well, see, he was holy without sin. But he had to be made like unto his brothers so he'd be a merciful and faithful high priest. And things pertain to God. That's what the Bible said about Hebrew. But he wasn't to the level of sin.
1: Right.
0: You know when he was at the level of sin? When he was made to be sin for us.
2: Yeah.
0: Who knew no sin?
1: What's his name?
0: The Bible said he knew no sin. I can sit down and start writing the sin that I know.
1: Right.
0: The sins that I've committed. We'd be here for a long time with you. But if Jesus sat down, you said, would you, I'll give you a list of the sins that you've committed. He'd show you a blank piece of paper. And you know what? That's exactly what he can do for you. As he can clean your slate and wipe it clean.
2: Amen.
0: And you'll be washed so.
1: Amen.
0: Because he took your sin.
1: Yes, sir.
0: He took my sin. And he took it to Calvary.
1: What a savior.
0: And he paid the sin debt that we owe.
1: Please.
2: Amen.
0: I see Christ as my Redeemer this morning. I see Christ as my Savior. I see Christ as my Lord. I see Christ as my King. But the world sees Christ as a regular man. And not Redeemer. That's where they're at. Sometimes the AI images make me sick. Modern technology and theology portrays him as being just one of the boys. He is not just one of the boys.
2: Right.
0: He is the holy,
1: yes, sir,
0: Son of God. And he must be in order to be Redeemer of man. You cannot think of him less than who he is. Amen. If you're going to have him as Redeemer, you, friend, I'm telling you, if you think of Jesus as one of the boys, he's not your Redeemer.
1: Right.
0: I don't say that to be mean to you. I will tell you the truth. Don't believe the lies the devil is pushing out in this world. If you believe Jesus gets you in your sin and just says it's okay to live in sin, he is not your Redeemer.
1: Amen.
0: Good. When he saved me, from that moment on, Miss Chelsea, I knew that he's not okay with my sin. That he's not okay with my shortcomings or faults. You know what he wants me to do? He wants me, every time I do, I have to repent.
2: Amen.
0: Get right with him. He wants me to be conformed, to be transformed to the image of his dear son.
1: Amen.
0: They did not see or know him as the Redeemer of man and the very means by which their sins could be forgiven. The very means by which they could be set free from sin and bondage. Can I say today, if you're in the building and you're lost, and you don't know Jesus as your personal Savior, he is the very means by which you may be set free.
2: Amen.
0: Money won't do it. Church membership won't do it. I don't care if you join this church and every other church. Calvin Baptist Church cannot save you. The pastor of this church cannot save you. The preachers in this church cannot save you. The deacons can't save you. The Sunday school can't save you. If we all bound together and tried our best, we cannot save you. But he is the means by which you must be saved.
2: Amen.
0: Christ can save you. I'm not trying to get up a following. I'm just trying to get people to follow Jesus.
2: Amen.
0: Amen. Ain't that right? Colossians 1:12 through 14 said, "Give thanks to the Father which hath made us meet to be the partakers of the inheritance of the saints in line, who have delivered us from the power of darkness and have translated us in the kingdom of his dear Son, in whom we have redemption through his blood." That's the payment. That's the means. Even the forgiveness of sin. Verses 19 through 22 says this, "For it pleased the Father that in him should all fullness dwell, and having made peace through the blood." Colossians 1:12 through 14 said, "Giving thanks to the Father which hath made us meet to be partakers of the inheritance of the saints in light, who have delivered us from the power of darkness and have translated us in the kingdom of his dear Son, in whom we have redemption through his blood." That's the payment. That's the means. Even the forgiveness of sin. Verses 19 through 22 says this, "For it pleased the Father that in him should all fullness dwell, and having made peace through the blood of his cross." That's the means. Even the forgiveness of sin. Verses 19 through 22 says this, "For it pleased the Father that in him should all fullness dwell, and having made peace through the blood of his cross."
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This morning we're going to look at one announcement of a birth in particular, but I'm not going to read everything that I'm going to be preaching from this morning. I don't want to keep you here all day, but I want to look at the birth and the announcement of the birth of both John the Baptist and Jesus. I think there's some things that we can take away from how those announcements were received between Zechariah and Mary, and how we should put our faith in God and how we should walk following God. In Luke chapter 1 and verse 5, and I am going to read several verses from this section, Lord willing, I get through it. Luke chapter 1 and verse 5. There was in the days of Herod the king of Judah a certain priest named Zacharias, of course of Abihah, and his wife was of the daughters of Aaron, and her name was Elizabeth. So both Zacharias and Elizabeth were from a priestly ancestry, genealogy. Verse 6. And they were both righteous before God, walking in all the commandments and ordinances of the Lord blameless. Now I will say here, as we're looking at that, they were righteous, but they weren't perfect. Don't mistake that word righteous to mean that they were perfect. But they were righteous in their faith with God. They trusted him. They were looking to him. At this time, Zacharias is serving as a high priest. And I believe as he's serving as one of the high priests in Israel, here he is looking for the promises of God to be fulfilled. He's going about his duties as a priest. And he's seeing that the things, the sacrifices, he's one of those. He wasn't the only one, but he was one of the priests who would go in and make the sacrifice before the Lord. They would draw lots, as we see here in Scripture. So he's about ensuring that the people of God are following after God and that they're seeking God. It's been 400 years of silence since the last prophet spoke. They could have been wondering, where is God? They're under Roman control. God's been quiet for 400 years. Not a word. If you turn between your Old Testament and New Testament, there's a gap there of 400 years from the last prophecy. But the faithful in Israel were looking to God to deliver on this promise. They hadn't felt forgotten. They were looking for God to do something. So they remained faithful. I believe that's what it means when it says that they were righteous. They were trusting God. God, in your time, you're going to send our Savior. God, in your time, you'll deliver us from this bondage that we're in under Roman control. God, in your time, you'll see that your people are cared for and taken care of. Both Zacharias and Elizabeth in their marriage, faithful to God, verse 7 tells us,

0: And they had no child, because that Elizabeth was barren. And they both were now well stricken in years. They would love to have had a child, but for whatever medical reason, Elizabeth wasn't able to bear a child. Zacharias and Elizabeth, they'd grown together in their love for one another and their love for the Lord. They had continued to be faithful, to serve Him. In verse 8 it says, and it came to pass that while he executed the priest's office before God in the order of his course, according to the custom of the priest's office, his lot was to burn incense when he went into the temple of the Lord. And the whole multitude of the people were praying without at the time of incense. Now I want you, if you will, just to try to envision this. Zacharias, the priest, is gathered outside the tabernacle. Temple. And the way the priests would do it in their custom, they would cast lots, or if you will, draw straws to see which one of them would go in to burn incense. Go in before God. This was a reverent position. They understood that if one went in that wasn't righteous before God, it would mean death. They were going in on behalf of Israel to burn that incense and ask for forgiveness and to pray. And Zacharias, he draws the lot. It's he who will go in. There's an honor to that in serving God. There's an honor to that position, but it's one that's not taken lightly. Marks, understand this. Maybe if you taught Sunday school, you can relate to it too. There's not a Sunday I don't come into this church that I don't get a little anxious, a little nervous about getting behind that pulpit. Because it is an honor to come and preach the Word of God and to stand. But it is also a duty that I respect. And don't take care of it, because what I say from this pulpit needs to be honoring to God. It needs to be in accordance with His Word. I don't want to get up here and give you Brandon's opinion or Brandon's thoughts. I'm not here to give you the latest news release and current event, but to deliver from the Spirit of God, God's Word.
1: Amen.
0: I say that to say I think that there was probably a little bit of anxiety, nervousness from Zacharias as he was going in on behalf of Israel into the temple, into the Holy of Holies, to burn that incense. I'm grateful serving here at Beaver Creek because I know that around me there's a group of people who are praying for this service. I'm looking at you. Leading up to this service, you're praying for me. You're praying that God would move in the congregation, that God would bless Beaver Creek. Yes. Zacharias had a group of men gathered outside, and they were praying as he walked in. I've heard stories about D.L. Moody. As he would prepare to preach from the pulpit, there were men in his church that get in the basement underneath the pulpit, and they'd be praying before the service. Church, there's power in prayer. I've witnessed those growing up who at Bear Creek would go, and I've shared this before, pray before the service. Even after taking the offering, they pray for the preacher. Zacharias had me gathered outside praying for him. He goes in. He's going about a duty he's done before. He sort of knows what to expect. He has an anticipation of what's going to be like in there. He has the preparation for it. But he wasn't prepared for what was going to happen on that day. Verse 11. And there appeared unto him an angel of the Lord, standing on the right side of the altar of incense. Zacharias had never experienced this before. This was a first. The angel of the Lord appeared there at the altar. Verse 12, and Zacharias saw him. He was troubled, and fear fell upon him. But the angel said to him, "Fear not, Zacharias, for thy prayer is heard, and thy wife Elizabeth shall bear thee a son, and thou shalt call his name John." Mark, this morning he's talking about praying. And sometimes we think God hadn't answered our prayer. But either we've not been patient enough, we've not given him enough time to act in his time, or he's answered it, but it wasn't answered we wanted to receive. Zacharias and Elizabeth had been praying for a son. I imagine when they were younger, years ago, they had been praying for a son. But as I understand this, both of them have grown older now. They have accepted that it was God's will, and so it appeared to be God's will that they would have a child. And they said, "That's okay. We'll continue to be faithful to our God. We'll continue to serve Him. We'll take the path that God has given us." And if I understand this strictly, it's almost as though they put that prayer in the back of their mind. I can imagine that early on, they had prayed and they had prayed and they had cried over that. But here, Zacharias is not expecting to hear what he heard from the angel. Verse 14, "Thou shalt have joy and gladness, and many shall rejoice at his birth. For he shall be great in the sight of the Lord, and shall drink neither wine nor strong drink. And he shall be filled with the Holy Ghost, even from his mother's womb. And many of the children of Israel shall turn to the Lord their God. And he shall go before him in the spirit and power of Elijah, to turn the hearts of the fathers to the children, and the disobedient to the wisdom of the just, to make ready a people prepared for the Lord." Think about what the angel has just told Zacharias. Zacharias went in to the altar to offer up incense, and he's met by an angel. The angel says, "We've heard your prayer. God has heard your prayer that you prayed many years ago. And you continue to pray for many years. Something that you had forgotten about. Something that you had moved on from. God's going to give you a son. You're going to name him John. And not only that, he's going to be set apart. He's not going to take any strong drink, any wine. And he will lead people to turn from their sin and come back to God." What does Zacharias do? Zacharias said to the angel, "Whereby shall I know this? For I'm an old man, and my wife well stricken in years." So Moses there, he begins to question God. Not in a way, and I'll say there's two ways you can question God. You can question God as to, "God, how is this going to happen? How are you going to do this? Explain it to me. Show me." Or you can question God, saying, "God, this isn't possible. There's no way you can do this." And that is with the tone that Zacharias is questioning this angel. I was saying, "Hey, God's a little late here on this. God's not done this. He should have done this years ago." Liz and I are too old for this now. I'm talking about her being married. The angel answered said to him, I am Gabriel, that stand in the presence of God, and am sent to speak unto thee, and to show thee these glad things. And behold, thou shalt be dumb, and not able to speak until the day that these things shall be performed, because thou believest not my words, which shall be fulfilled in their season. That Christ didn't believe you question. God, that God wasn't able to do this. May I say that it was not that unbelievable when the angel told Zacharias this? Remember Abraham and Sarah? They were well in their age when God delivered them the promise of the son. As Zacharias says, God, you can't do this.
1: Elizabeth and I are too old. God calls Zacharias to be dumb, not able to speak, not able to say anything until John would be born. 9 months, not able to say a word. Verse 21, the people waited for Zacharias and marveled that he tarried so long in the temple. Now they're beginning to get worried about him. What's he doing in there? Is he okay? When he came out, he could not speak unto them, and they perceived that he had seen a vision in the temple, for he beckoned unto them and remained speechless. And it came to pass that as soon as the days of his ministration were, the days of his ministration were accomplished, he departed to his own house. And after those days, his wife Elizabeth conceived and hid herself 5 months, saying, thus hath the Lord dealt with me in the days wherein he looked on me, to take away my reproach among men. Luke's writing this, and he's writing this to Theophilus. If you go back to the first verses of chapter 1, verse 3, he's writing this to the most excellent Theophilus, a Gentile whose name means friend of God. And he wants to prove to Theophilus that this Jesus, who was crucified, died, and rose again, was more than just any man. But that the birth of Jesus had been foretold, had been prophesied, and would be the Savior of the world. He goes about this and he lays out a pattern. He tells us about the announcement that I have shared with you in these verses of John the Baptist. If you read on down in chapter 1, you'll find the announcement begin with verse 26. The same angel, Gabriel, would visit Mary and give the announcement of the birth of Jesus. Mary and Elizabeth were kin, and they would come upon each other and meet each other. And here are two women, one who has been married for years, who is older, never able to have any children, and now unexpectedly, in an unplanned way, unexplainable way, is pregnant with a child. Mary who is a virgin, and Scripture says that she had not known any man, is also pregnant in an unexplainable way other than by God. You read on, you find the birth of John and the birth of Jesus. But I ask you this morning, how do we respond to God? As we celebrate Christmas, leading up the next couple of weeks, the question before us, first and foremost, is how do we respond to what Christmas is? The birth of Jesus, God Himself, His name is Emmanuel, God with us. But then for us who do believe, how do we respond to what God is doing in our lives? Marcy King said this morning, it doesn't matter about age, God still has use for us. Zacharias and Elizabeth were in age. God had a plan for them and a major use for their lives. To take that child, John, and to teach him the things of God. He was indwelt by the Holy Spirit from the time he was in his mother's womb. And in fact, when Mary Elizabeth met, we read that there was testimony there for John Lee's in the womb of his mother, because he's in the presence of God. As that Christ and Elizabeth had the duty to raise him, to teach him. First, that Christ had himself what God was doing. I want to point out that also Mary had some questions, and she questioned God, but in a different way. You read on down in the account of Gabriel coming to Mary, and I'm not going to ask you to read all of this right now. You're familiar with this story. But the angels come to Mary and gave the announcement. Verse 28, Hail, thou art highly favored, the Lord is with thee, blessed art thou among women. An angel said to her in verse 30, Fear not, Mary, for thou hast found favor with God. And behold, thou shalt conceive in thy womb and bring forth a son, and shall call his name Jesus. Verse 34. Then said Mary unto the angel, How shall this be, seeing I know not a man? Now, Zacharias, in verse 18, said, Whereby shall I know this? Give me more evidence. Show me a sign. Church is going into the tabernacle, into the temple, into the Holy of Holies, there at the altar, and the presence of the visual, the angel, Gabriel, standing there. Isn't enough of a sign? Then what more can Zacharias ask for? Zacharias argued with Gabriel. Let's see, this can't happen. I'm looking for old and she's barren. But Mary, when God and Gabriel, the same angel, approached her, her question was different because she said, How shall this be? Explain to me. I believe there's a difference when we ask God and when we're faced with something that God is doing in our lives that we don't understand. It's one thing. We say, God, say it this way. We should never
0: ask God to prove himself, to show him that sign. Saying God's not able. Question God's power, his ability. God didn't have Mary when she heard the news. She said, God, explain this to me. Show me how. Give me understanding. I believe that there is a difference, a major difference in those two questions. We go through sickness, when she heard the news, she said, God, explain this to me. Show me how. Give me understanding. I believe that there is a difference, a major difference in those two questions. We go through sickness, we go through things.
1: I don't understand everything of why Gabe went through what he's went through the past 3 years. 5 years. Do you know what I think? I think about the opportunity we've had through Gabe and the testimony Gabe's had with nurses, with doctors, with others. I don't know, maybe. I'm not seeing the results of it, but maybe. Through us as a family.
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5: Go with me 1 Timothy this morning. 1 Timothy chapter number 4. That's a good thing, but I'll be honest with you. Maybe it's PTSD when I don't hear that. I think it's too quiet. When I don't hear a da-da-da-da-da or somebody crying, it's too quiet. It bothers me. 1 Timothy chapter number 4. I want to look at something this morning that been wrestling with heavily all week. There was a dear man, and Miss Peggy Howe was probably one of the few that I've talked to that listens to him as well. He's a good preacher, a good man of God. He's a little bit off on his doctrine, I've learned as of late. Heard him preaching something the other day, and he was preaching out of 2 Corinthians chapter 13 and examining yourselves in the faith, and took it wildly out of context. Now, we all know this. We know that's the independent fundamental Baptist way of thinking, right? We go by Philippians chapter number 4, verse 13 and a half. I can do all things through a verse taken out of context, right? Some of you don't know your Bible well enough to know what I'm talking about right there. But we have to be careful that we keep the Word of God in context. And here's the issue. What the man was preaching was speaking of those departing from the faith and examining whether they were in the faith. And he was preaching it as unto the loss of salvation. We know this morning. We believe at Mitchell Baptist Church there is no loss of salvation. Salvation is eternally secure in the perfect work of Jesus Christ at the cross of Calvary. Amen? But the Bible does speak specifically about departing from the faith, and that's where this man was going with it, and trying to abuse. He wasn't trying to abuse. Like I say, I believe his heart was pure, just misled. And so, but here's the issue with that. When things are taken out of context, we all know this. Let me just give you some Bible study this morning before we get into the message, all right? You have two forms of belief system, and if you believe your Bible rightly divided, right? Rightly divided means we split it right down the middle where it's supposed to be. We don't wedge a little bit too much on this side, and we don't wedge a little bit too much on this side. We don't want to depart to the right hand nor to the left this morning, right? We know this. There's one end of the belief system that's what we would call Arminianism. Now, people will lump Baptist in Arminianism. Even though it's technically not. The Arminian belief was in such a free will belief that not only you had the will to choose salvation, but the will to lose that said salvation, right? And then you have the on the other end of the spectrum, you have Calvinism, which is believing that before the foundation of the world, God predestined those who were going to be saved and those who were going to burn in eternal hell. In other words, that we didn't have a choice in the matter, that God selected who he was going to save. I'm here to tell you neither belief lines up with the Word of God. I'm not interested in what one man said over here, what one man said over here. I'm interested in what thus saith the Word of God and what it teaches. And we believe in rightly dividing that word this morning is that God, listen to me, in his sovereignty, in his love for man, absolutely created man as free moral agents. Because for love and for fellowship, which is the whole reason he created man, right? It must be a free will. It cannot be forced. It cannot be demanded. It must be freely given. So he gave us that free will, and he will not, though he is capable as a sovereign mighty God, he will not encroach or override our free will. He gives us that choice. He gives us that option. But we need to understand this. Christ did die that all might be saved, but not everyone will choose him. Amen? Now, here's the backside of that argument that we have to understand this morning. Me calling on him is me putting my faith, trust, hope, and belief in him, but that's not where my security and salvation lies. Because I need you to know this morning. There's times...

your preacher is lacking in faith. There's times your preacher doesn't feel saved. There's times your preacher wants to quit. There's time your preacher doesn't feel the love of Christ in my heart that I should for other people. There's times that I don't behave in a manner that is becoming to a Christian. None of that affects the blood that was applied to my life. Amen? When I call, hey, listen, we're saved by grace through faith. Not by faith, we're saved by grace through faith. Amen? So in other words, listen to me. When Jesus Christ applied the blood to my life, I stand redeemed. I stand holy in His righteousness forevermore, never to be removed. Amen? Not specifically just because of my faith, because my faith wavers. It was faith in Him through the conviction of the Holy Spirit, right? Who I first turned to Him and said, I need You to save me. I cannot do it on my own. But in that moment, it was then when His grace saved me. Not something I did, not something I can hold on to. His grace fulfilled that perfect work. But here's the dangers I want to talk to you this morning. We're going to read 1 Timothy. We may pray before we get into it. But we're going to walk through a lot of 1 Timothy as we go through it, as I read it to you, all right? But here's the dangers of what we get into. We, in our way of thinking, we like to have a very just black and white cut this is this and this is this view of everything. And I understand, listen, it's sharp and powerful and it's sharp, powerful, and it'll divide, it will cut us under. I understand all of that. Forgive me for abusing the Scripture there, but what I'm saying is this, is there are things in the Bible that we will take as because we believe in eternal security, because we believe that the blood of Jesus Christ is sufficient, right, to save us eternally. Because we believe that, then we don't want to take and apply Scriptures that do apply to the New Testament believer, because we'll say, well, that's speaking of people that were never really part of us. Or that was speaking of people who, because we want to have this imagination in our head. We want to imagine that because my soul is eternally secure, that I'm not able to backslide and fall away from the faith. I'm going to tell you what, Christian, you're living a lie. It's not biblical this morning. You listen to me, you cannot sin yourself out of the grace of God if you've truly accepted Jesus Christ as your Lord and Savior. If that blood's been applied to your heart, you cannot sin yourself out of that. But don't you think for a minute in just a few bad decisions and just a few wavers in the mind and a few different directions, you cannot be completely living a life that is abstract to that word and completely outside the realm of what you ever thought you would live this morning. And here's the dangers of this. If we preach it purely as, well, those people there, they were never really of us. They were never really of faith. Or if we preach it in a manner of they've lost their salvation, then what I'm doing, I'm not rightly dividing the word, and I'm creating a hedge of protection over your fragile state as your mentality as a Christian, right? No, I need to tell, I believe if there's a message that needs preached to the New Testament Christian today, it is this, is that yes, salvation is eternal. Salvation is something that Jesus Christ did, but just because you were in Christ does not mean this, does not mean that you can't depart from the faith. Preacher, what in the world are you talking about? We're going to preach about this morning. Look with me in 1 Timothy chapter number 4. We're going to read all of this chapter. Listen to what Paul says, start with. We're going to walk through this a little bit verse by verse, and then we'll get into what faith and everything he's talking about. I don't want to just grab verses and take them and apply them and use things randomly. I want to look at what Paul's actually directly saying. It pays us to break the Word of God down word by word, precept upon precept, amen? Anything can be preached if we do not do that this morning. Now, the Spirit, capital S, the Holy Spirit of God, listen to what Paul says. He says this one time in Scripture. I think he's pretty intently about what he's saying right here. Now, the Spirit speak expressly. That literally means directly. In other words, the Holy Ghost of God, when he was illuminating Paul and these other writers, inspiring their hearts on what to pen down, he circled, underlined, and put an exclamation point on what he's saying right here. Paul says this one time. Now, the Spirit speaks expressly, specifically on this one matter right here, that in the latter times, where we're living, some shall depart from the faith, giving heed to seducing spirits and doctrines of devils, speaking lies and hypocrisy, having their conscience seared with a hot iron, forbidding to marry and commanding to abstain from meats which God hath created to be received with thanksgiving of them which believe and know the truth. For every creature of God is good and nothing to be refused if it be received with thanksgiving. For it is sanctified by the word of God in prayer. If thou put the brethren in remembrance of these things, thou shalt be a good minister of Jesus Christ, nourished up in the words of faith and of good doctrine, whereunto thou hast attained.
but refuse profane and old wives' fables with a hot iron.

forbidding to marry and commanding to abstain from meats which God hath created to be received with thanksgiving of them which believe and know the truth. For every creature of God is good and nothing to be refused if it be received with thanksgiving. For it is sanctified by the word of God in prayer. Thou put the brethren in remembrance of these things, thou shalt be a good minister of Jesus Christ, nourished up in the words of faith and of good doctrine, whereunto thou hast attained. But refuse profane and old wives' fables, and exercise thyself rather unto godliness. For bodily exercise profiteth little, but godliness is profitable, that thy profiting may appear to all. Take heed unto thyself and unto the doctrine, continue in them, for in doing this thou shalt both save thyself and them that hear thee. Notice what Paul says there in that last text, or that last verse, what he's saying to Timothy. One of his sons in the faith, Timothy and Titus, right? He's saying to him this. He said, take heed. Taking heed means give attention to. It means pay close attention to. It means keep an eye on, listen, watch. Pay attention to yourself, Timothy. Make sure you're staying in check. Make sure you're walking with the Lord as you should. Make sure you're still abiding in sound doctrine. He said, and unto the doctrine, continue in them. For in doing this, thou shalt save thyself and them that hear thee. Understand this. He's not speaking of Timothy saving his eternal soul, right? He's saying this, through doing this, by abiding, by watching over yourself, by sticking in the Word of God and sound doctrine, by keeping an eye on yourself, you'll save your testimony, you'll preserve the walk that God has before you, you'll not fail Him mildly, and them that hear you. Because what he's saying is essentially this. Do you realize this morning that your preacher, and I realize things that might have been labeled, might have been said in the past, I don't care. Listen to me, I want to be viewed as conservative, amen? I want to be viewed as one who preaches nothing but the Word. But you need to understand this. There are a lot of preachers in the day and time in which we live who once were that way, amen? There were a lot of, there, listen to me, there's a lot of preachers in the day and time in which we live who once upon a time took a death stand on whatever the text may be, whether it was the Bible or whether it was a certain portion of Scripture, or whether it was a certain belief that we have. They took a stand, they abided in those things. They were of sound doctrine. And now 20 years later, they've wavered way off the path and they've gotten a lot more lax in their preaching of the gospel and they preach a gospel that is foreign to the Bible now. How does that happen? By not keeping check of themselves, number one. See, what he's saying to Timothy here is far greater than just watch yourself, make sure you don't sin and mess up. He's saying, no, even beyond that, make sure you don't slip into preaching another gospel. Make sure you don't let off the gas in a manner to where you're all of a sudden okay with things that God is not okay with. And in doing this, not only will you preserve your testimony and your ministry, but also them that hear you. Because if you go down that other path, God knows where you're going to lead those who are underneath the sound of your preaching. We've got to, listen to me, we'll go there in just a minute in 2 Corinthians chapter number 13 about examining ourselves, all right? May the Lord bless the reading of His Word this morning. We're not going to stop and pray. We'll do that at the end of service. But I want you to look at something with me here, all right? The Spirit speaketh expressly. Used one time in your King James Bible, speaking of the Spirit of God. As I said, He circled this. He underlined it, and He put an exclamation point of saying, you need to pay attention to this right here specifically. All right? Listen to me. The Holy Spirit of God made sure specifically that Paul in 2 Corinthians chapter number 13 about examining ourselves. All right? May the Lord bless the reading of His Word this morning. We're not going to stop and pray. We'll do that at the end of service. But I want you to look at something with me here. All right? The Spirit speaketh expressly. Used one time in your King James Bible, speaking of the Spirit of God. As I said, He circled this. He underlined it, and He put an exclamation point of saying, you need to pay attention to this right here specifically. All right? Listen to me. The Holy Spirit of God about examining ourselves. All right? May the Lord bless the reading of His Word this morning. We're not going to stop and pray. We'll do that at the end of service. But I want you to look at something with me here. All right? The Spirit speaketh expressly. Used one time in your King James Bible, speaking of the Spirit of God. As I said, He circled this. He underlined it, and He put an exclamation point of saying, you need to pay attention to this right here specifically. All right? Listen to me. The Holy Spirit of God made sure specifically that Paul told them about this thing, that Paul told Timothy about this right here. Understand what he's talking about. It gives a sense of peace where one does not belong. What do you mean, preacher? Well, I'm saying this. You come to a Baptist church and you say, well, oh, that's just for those who have

That's just those that either A, were never a part of the faith, or either A, were never part of the assembly, or B, that's for people that's lost their salvation. You lump it into that, then you've got a lot of backslid Christians sitting listening to this week in and week out who never do anything about it, who never change their course because they've got some preachers not rightly dividing the word saying, well, to do that, you've got to lose your salvation, or to do that, you were never part of the faith. And meanwhile, you've got a bunch of Christians who've been born again, redeemed, can take you to a place, but they're backslidden and far away from God, so they don't heed those words. That's dangerous this morning. Listen to me. We've got to understand what the word faith means. Now, we believe in the rule of first usages in our Bible, don't we? You go back in the New Testament, the first time it's used is by Jesus himself in Matthew chapter number 5. If you want to go there with me, go there right now. We're going to look at several. I'll give you the first 5 or 7 illustrations, most of them by Jesus, of faith in the Bible. Now, we understand this in Ephesians chapter number 2, verse 8 and 9. We know, for by grace you're saved through faith, that not of yourselves, that is the gift of God, not of works, lest any man should boast. Amen? We know that this morning. So, yes, we are saved by grace. It is through faith, based on the conviction that takes place in us through the Holy Spirit of God. But what actually saves me, what stamps me as redeemed, is not my faith. It is the grace of God. In other words, it's unmerited. I didn't deserve it. I could have been the most faithful person in this world, and I would have still been. Verse 8 and 9, we know, for by grace you're saved through faith, that not of yourselves, that is the gift of God, not of works, lest any man should boast. Amen? We know that this morning. So yes, we are saved by grace. It is through faith, based on the conviction that takes place in us through the Holy Spirit of God. But what actually saves me, what stamps me as redeemed, is not my faith. It is the grace of God. In other words, it's unmerited. I didn't deserve it. I could have been the most faithful person in this world, and I would have still been sin sick. It's through faith, based on the conviction that takes place in us through the Holy Spirit of God. But what actually saves me, what stamps me as redeemed, is not my faith. It is the grace of God. In other words, it's unmerited. I didn't deserve it. I could have been the most faithful person in this world, and I would have still been sin sick. What actually saves me, what stamps me as redeemed, is not my faith. It is the grace of God. In other words, it's unmerited. I didn't deserve it. I could have been the most faithful person in this world, and I would have still been sin sick. I couldn't have achieved it on my own. What do you mean? I mean this. That if we go and get on an airplane, right? And I like to fly. I like to jump out of it, but I like to fly. And if we're going to go and we're having some kind of midlife crisis, me and Brother Cole Martin, we're going to go and we're going to jump out of an airplane. And listen to me, I can say in that moment, I believe this parachute will save me. I believe this parachute will expand when I need it to and keep me from falling and hitting the ground. Let me tell you what faith in that situation is. Faith is leaving the floor of that airplane and going out that door. I believed it could happen, but faith was me actually saying, here we go. And jumping in with that parachute, amen? Listen to me, that's what faith is this morning. It is an active and outward demonstration of what is already believed, the truth that is believed in our heart about Jesus Christ and our hope and trust in Him. Listen to me. I told you there earlier, there are times that my faith is weak. There are times that my faith on a personal level is lacking. When we talk about these people who have faced horrible scenarios, who have lost loved ones, who have lost children, who have battled some type of sickness, who have had their entire world crumble before them, we talk about the faith that they have through that situation. You know where that faith comes? That's them putting their money where their mouth is and giving an outward demonstration of believing that God is who He said He was and that He could do all the things that He said He could do and that He will be there for them, right? That's an outward demonstration of regardless of what I'm going through, I'm publicly displaying the belief that is inside of me. Listen to me, there's a lot of us have weak faith at times because we don't really believe the way that we say we believe. We believed and trusted upon Christ for salvation, but we don't believe every jot and tittle of that book the way that we say we do, and it makes us weak in faith this morning. So we need to understand what faith actually is. Jesus speaking of this healing along with others, look with me in chapter number 9, verse 2. And behold, they brought to Him a man sick of palsy, lying on a bed, and Jesus, seeing their faith, said unto the sick of palsy, Son, be of good cheer, thy sins be forgiven thee. And behold, a certain of the scribes said to themselves, this man blasphemeth. And Jesus, knowing their thoughts, said, wherein think ye evil in your hearts? For whether it is easier to say, thy sins be forgiven thee, or say, arise and walk, but that ye may know that the Son of

man hath power on earth and to forgive sins, then saith he to the sick of palsy, arise, take up thy bed, and go unto thine house. And he arose and departed to his house. When the multitude saw it, they marveled and glorified God, which had given such power unto man. Now listen, I read all of that scripture to show you Jesus healed the man. Jesus tells the man to arise, get up off his bed, and go. Look what he said in verse number 2. Back up with me. And behold, they brought to him a man sick with palsy, lying on a bed, and Jesus, seeing their faith. What is their faith? It isn't, these people's faith was the fact of, that it didn't talk about the man with palsy's faith. He's talking about his buddies, his friends who brought him to Jesus, seeing their faith, seeing their belief outwardly demonstrated, right? Outwardly demonstrated that, you know what? Well, I'm not just going to keep it inside of me. I'm not just going to try and tell people lip service that I believe, but I'm outwardly putting all my eggs in your basket. I think you can heal this man. And they did the outward demonstration of bringing him to Jesus. It's all over your Bible. Look with me. We're going to stick in Matthew, but I want to show you just Jesus' illustrations of this. Verse 22 of the same chapter there in chapter number 9. But Jesus turned him about, and when he saw her, he said, daughter, be of good comfort. What? Thy faith hath made thee whole. And the woman was made whole from that hour. Jesus, I believe, liked to see the outward demonstration of a personal belief. You say, well, preacher, that was Matthew, and that was before the blood is applied, and that was before the New Testament church. I understand all of that. We're not speaking about faith in the cross of Jesus for salvation. What we're speaking in is people who might not have understood the deep doctrines of the New Testament church the way that we do, but they understood this. They looked on Jesus, and they believed he was who he said he was, and he could do the things he said he could do, and they acted on that belief. They put their faith in that belief, and they outwardly demonstrated, I think you can do this. I believe you can. I know that you're my hope, all right? That is faith. That is that outward demonstration. Now, we'll talk more about that on a personal level in just a moment. I'm going to give you a few more examples. Chapter number 9, verse 29. Look with me here. Then touched he their eyes, saying, according to your faith be it unto you. And their eyes were opened, and Jesus straightly charged them, saying, see that no man know it. He said, because of your faith, because of your outward demonstration that you believed, I'm doing this for you. All right? Chapter number 15, Matthew 15, 28. Go with me there. Then Jesus answered and said unto her, now, we'll talk more about that on a personal level in just a moment. I'm going to give you a few more examples. Chapter number 9, verse 29. Look with me here. Then touched he their eyes, saying, according to your faith be it unto you. And their eyes were opened, and Jesus straightly charged them, saying, see that no man, according to your faith be it unto you. And their eyes were opened, and Jesus straightly charged them, saying, see that no man know it. He said, because of your faith, because of your outward demonstration that you believed, I'm doing this for you. Right? Chapter number 15, Matthew 15, 28. Go with me there. Then Jesus answered and said unto her, O woman, great is thy faith. And by the way, you believe. Because if you truly believe, you'd be able to act on that belief. Our faith this morning is an outward demonstration and act of an inner belief in truth. Amen? Listen to me. Might I say this? I'm not speaking of faith concerning that my faith is that I'm a better Christian than you, or that my faith might be stronger than you, or anything like that. We use that terminology, and I don't know that necessarily it's biblical. But I'll say this. Our faith made strong would be us reading and heeding this word and believing it with everything in it, of an inner belief in truth. Amen? Listen to me. Might I say this? I'm not speaking of faith concerning that my faith is that I'm a better Christian than you, or that my faith might be stronger than you, or anything like that. We use that terminology, and I don't know that necessarily it's biblical. But I'll say this. Our faith made strong would be us reading and heeding this word and believing it with everything in us. Because I promise you this now, church, here's where it comes, here's where the rubber meets the road. That's on a personal level. There's a reason that not all Christians look the same. Amen? There's a reason that not all Christians dress the same. There's a reason that not all Christians have the same beliefs in their household.
There's a reason that not all Christians abide by the same standards. Why is that? It's because some put more belief in what that word says than others. I'm not saying you're not saved this morning, but I'm saying that that some people don't put a deep belief in their heart about what God says He expects.

0: Y'all just as well go out and get you one of them message Bibles. Amen. You ever heard one of them? Now listen, we can stand and preach about the ESV, NIV, all that. I've showed you those verses. Go get, look at the message Bible sometimes. It's a Bible of saying what the general idea or message Jesus was trying to say is. It's just completely abstract to the Word of God. In other words, you're reading a glorified commentary of what somebody else thinks the Word of God says. Y'all should well go get that. If you're not going to put an actual belief and know God said He wants it this way. And when we believe that, then it manifests itself outward through our faith. Now, 1 Timothy's talking about this. There's going to come a day and time when born again, I believe I've showed you through Scripture, born again Christians, those were once who were a part of us, those were once who believed right, those who once preached right, those who once abided in the things of God, depart from that faith. But now that's a whole other terminology right there. The faith. Is it not? The faith. Let's chase some more Scripture here and then we'll finish our message. Let's look here. The faith. We talked about faith on a personal level is the outward demonstration of my inner belief of this holy word. Right? My outward demonstration of my personal belief of what God said in His word. What God can do through my heart. What God is doing through the Holy Spirit that dwells inside of me. But the faith is more of a general term. The faith is all of our faith in the gospel message of Jesus Christ. We need to understand the gospel message of Jesus Christ extends past just the death, burial, and resurrection of Jesus Christ. Yes, it also includes a perfect, number one, it includes a dear, spotless Lamb of God that was born into a virgin, right? Lived and maintained that perfect status throughout His life, died a perfect death, and rose again a perfect Savior, ascended into His Father on high, and now He currently sits making intercession for us. But the gospel doesn't end there. The gospel message that Paul talks about that I brought unto you, what he's saying is that it goes on into how all these epistles to the New Testament church. The gospel message of Jesus saying, this is how I want my bride to be. This is how I want my bride to act. This is what I want to see manifested among my people. The gospel doesn't end at the cross. The gospel begins at the cross. Amen? Now, look here at some Scripture with me. This, the faith. When Paul speaks specifically of the faith this morning, we need to understand. God help us.
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6: Again, it's going to be an odd kind of thought. I don't know why the Lord makes my mind that way, but my mind thinks of weird stuff and pulls odd truths out of the Word of God to kind of make application to, and that's what we're going to do again tonight, and I hope it'll be a help to you. I want to start tonight by saying thank you to the church. Thank y'all for having us here. And a very comfortable, nice place to stay. I think Brother Scotty found the place where we're staying down in Weaverville, and it's just so nice. And I thank God for getting to stay there. And had a lot of work to try to get done this week. Got some of it done, but I thank the Lord for the nice place to stay and for me to be able to get to come up here and spend some time with my friend. And just fellowship together means a lot to me. And then a whole bunch of the youngins, they've piled the notes on me, let me know that they enjoyed the preaching. And that one note about not eating Mexican food there was good. And I appreciated that good note.

I hear. Thank God for you young folks, and pray that you'll serve God all the days of your life. Give your heart and life to the Lord. You'll never regret it. And it's been a joy to serve him down through the years. I wish I had served him better, but he's been awful good to me in my service to him, and I thank God for that. All right, tonight we're going to dig in chapter number 1, verse 1. I'm going to read down verse 7, and then we'll see what God has for us, okay? The Bible said, "Now after the death of Joshua, it came to pass that the children of Israel asked the Lord, saying, 'Who shall go up for us against the Canaanites first to fight against them?' And the Lord said, 'Judah shall go up.'" Judah's the one. "He said, 'Behold, I have delivered the land into his hand.' And Judah said unto Simeon, his brother, 'Come up with me into my lot, that we may fight against Canaanites, and I likewise will go with thee into thy lot.' So Simeon went with him. And Judah went up, and the Lord delivered the Canaanite and the Perizzite into their hand, and slew of them in Bezek 10,000 men. And they found Adonai Bezek in Bezek, and they fought against him, and they slew the Canaanites and the Perizzites." It's a reiteration. Verse 3 and 5 are reiterations. And then he wants us to get a hold of who they're slaying and how and all of that. And so the Canaanites, the Perizzites, fall to the hand of the Israelites, and they want to emphasize one man, which is a man by the name of Adonai Bezek, who was the king over Bezek. Verse number 6. "But Adonai Bezek fled, and they pursued after him, and they caught him." The Bible said, and here's what they did. "They cut off his thumbs and his great toes. And Adonai Bezek said, 70 kings, having their thumbs and their great toes cut off, gather their meat under my table. As I have done, so God hath requited me." And they brought him to Jerusalem, and there he died. Let's go to the Lord in prayer, and let's see what we can fish out of here tonight. Father, I want to thank you for the kindness of the Lord to let us back in the pulpit tonight, Lord, to preach the word of God. I thank you for the privilege and opportunity to travel this country and, Lord, to preach God's word. You've been very kind to us in the doing so of that, and I thank you. Lord, I want to thank you for this church and Lord, for Brother Dotson. I pray, Lord, your richest blessings upon this place. As we sat today and just looked into some of the history of the church, Father, it did my heart good to see a church, Lord, this old, still serving the Lord, still standing true. Lord, it gives us, Lord, the definite indication of the fact that it was a church started right and for the glory of God. And I pray you'd bless it, Father, and may she remain until Jesus comes. Lord, we pray. Lord, help us to be comprehensive again and concise in Jesus' name. Amen and amen. As we are looking at the text, we find the ending of Joshua. I like the book of Joshua. The book of Joshua has a lot of good information to fish out of there. I like chapter 24, verse 15. The Bible said, "If it seemed to be evil unto you to serve the Lord, choose you this day whom you will serve." He said, "Whether the gods which your fathers served that were on the other side of the flood, or the gods of the Amorites in whose land you dwell, but as for me and my house, we're going to serve the Lord." This verse deals with the categorization of serving the Lord. It is a serving of the Lord with people viewing it as evil to serve the Lord. But serving the Lord is a choice. It's a choice. You're either going to serve the Lord or you're not going to serve the Lord. But he's not going to force you to serve the Lord. He is going to allow you the opportunity to choose to serve the Lord. And then he talks about the competition to serving the Lord. He said, you'll either serve the Lord, he said, there's the gods of your fathers that they served that were on the other side of the flood, or the gods of the Amorites in whose land you dwell. And so there's a competition to serving the Lord. I find that in my life, and I know you find it in yours. There is this draw or this pull of the fleshly man to desire to serve something other than the Lord. It basically boils down to humanism, me serving myself, serving the pleasures of the flesh, serving the lust of the flesh, serving the works of the flesh. In the book of Galatians chapter 5, Paul said, "Now the works of the flesh are manifest, which are these: adultery, fornication," and he talks about wrath, sedition, strife, heresy, all those things. And he says in there, when he gives the list of 17 things
he ends it by saying, in such like. In other words,

0: if I haven't covered whatever it is your vice is, it's covered under the two words, such like. And the Bible talks about the works of the flesh. And then the Bible clearly teaches us that to avoid the works of the flesh and live in service to our Lord Jesus Christ, he said, this I say then, walk in the Spirit, and you shall not fulfill the lust of the flesh. For the flesh lusteth against the Spirit, and the Spirit against the flesh, and these are contrary the one to the other. And he said, so that you cannot do the things that you would. In other words, if there is no submission in you to the Spirit of God's leading in your life, you cannot serve the Lord. It's an impossibility for you to serve the Lord in the power and energy of the flesh. It don't work. When we look at the text, the Bible gives us a lot of information from the Apostle Paul about this work that's going on in us, this work of warfare between the old man and the new, and between the flesh and the Spirit. I love the trilogy of chapters, Romans 6, 7, and 8. The Apostle Paul in chapter number 6, basically this verse sums it up. He says in chapter number 6, he said, shall we that are dead to sin live any longer therein? God forbid. How can we do that? He said, we have been made dead to sin in the new man, and we can live in power, the power of the Spirit of God, and in victory, and not have to deal with a lot of junk in our life if we learn the art of submission to God. Amen. Then he makes this statement. He says this in chapter number 7. He balances chapter 6 with chapter 7, where Paul says, he says, for I know that in me, that is in my flesh, dwelleth no good thing, for the will is present within me, but how to perform that which is good I find not, for the evil that I would not, that I do. And he said, if I do that, I would not. It is no more I that do it, but sin that dwelleth in me. And so the Apostle Paul goes on in verse 24, chapter 7, to say, O wretched man that I am, who shall deliver me from the body of this death? And so Paul, in chapter number 6, talks about the power that we have over the flesh and over sin, and that we don't have to be brought under dominion. And then in chapter number 7, he who is probably the greatest man ever walked in shoe leather outside of Jesus and John the Baptist, he made the statement that he still had a pull that was going on in his own life in regard to the flesh. When we get to chapter number 8, he gives the answer to it all. He says, there is therefore now no condemnation, verse 1, to them which are in Christ Jesus. The problem with many Baptist preachers is they put the period at the end of Christ Jesus. They say there is therefore now no condemnation, them which are in Christ Jesus, period. But that's not where the period goes. He said, there is therefore now no condemnation, them which are in Christ Jesus, who walk not after the flesh, but after the Spirit. In the English grammar, he is just simply saying, if you decide to walk after the flesh, there is a sense of condemnation that you're going to feel in your life because you're walking in the power and the energy of the flesh and fulfilling the lust of the flesh. He said, for the law of the Spirit of life in Christ Jesus have made me free from the law of sin and death. For what the law could not do, and that it was weak through the flesh, God sending his own Son in the likeness of sinful flesh and for sin, condemn sin in the flesh. And so what we have is we have two laws that we're dealing with. We have the law of the flesh. It's the law of the law of sin is what it's called. The law of sin or the law of the flesh. And it is dealing with the Adamic man, the old dead man. And then we have the law of the Spirit of life in Christ Jesus. And these two laws are at war with one another. And when you get saved by the grace of God, that law of sin does not go away. That law of death does not go away. Let me give you a classic example, and it is that of, I may have given it here before, but it is that of Esther. And when Esther brings to King Haman the fact that Mordecai has been made aware of the fact that Haman is trying to destroy them, King Ahasuerus says, he went on to say this, Mordecai and Esther came to King Ahasuerus and said, basically, can you do away with that law so that we don't have to be in fear for our life? And King Ahasuerus said, no, I can't do away with that. It is the law of the Medes and the Persians. What's written is written. That law stands. I will not do away with the law that I signed, that Haman brought before us to allow people to execute you. I'm not going to do that. But I'm going to write a new law. And I'm going to write a new law, and that new law gives you the right to defend yourself, and it gives you the right to annihilate anyone who's trying to overcome you. That's very similar to what we have as a saved man. I can't do away with the law of sin and death. It's a part of the Adamic nature. But I've been given a new law. It's called the law of the Spirit of life in Christ Jesus. And as long as I submit myself to the law of the Spirit of life in Christ Jesus, I have power over the law of sin and death, which is at work in my life from the day that I was born. And so when I look at all of this, this classic example is found in Judges chapter number 1, and it is told in the story of Adonai Bezek. Now, what is the story here? Let me give you five things, and then I'll give you the application. So in verse number 1, he gives us an illustration. The illustration is the death of Joshua. Now, I know that most of you know this. You're better students, no doubt, than I am. But the Word of God gives us the name Joshua. The word Joshua is the Hebrew word Yahshua. It is the exact word in the New Testament, Jesus. And so basically he is saying in verse number 1, so Jesus dies. And when Jesus dies, there is now this ability after the death of him to now go forward and to take what is rightfully ours that we don't have, which is ours. And so may I say that what God's intention for you in eons of eternity past, what God intended for you to have, you could not have until the death of Christ, the burial of Christ, and the resurrection of Christ. And now, because of Christ's death, you have an ability to claim what is rightfully yours in Christ Jesus. That territory belongs to you. And if you don't get it, it's not God's fault. He's done everything that he needs to possibly do to give you claim and access to that territory. So there is an illustration. Number 2, verse 2, there is an implication. Look at the implication. And the Lord said, Judah shall go up. Now, who is Judah? Judah is the tribe out of which the Lord Jesus came. Judah is the tribe that represents the lordship or the kingship, the leadership in the nation. And so in verse number 2, there is the implication that the leadership of the Lord and the direction of the Lord and the sovereign power of God is going to allow this to be delivered into their hand. Verse number 3 deals with an association. Verse 1 is an illustration. Verse 2 is an implication. Verse 3 is an association. He says, Judah says to Simeon, Simeon means hearing. He said to Simeon, his brother, come up with me into my lot that we may fight against the Canaanites. I will likewise go with thee into thy lot. So Simeon went with him. The association here is this. We cannot do anything alone. We cannot accomplish anything alone. I really think, and the mindset from some of the teaching and preaching we've come up under, is we are trying to live a Christian life to impress God about the fact that we're appreciative to him for what he has done, and we are trying to do it without his assistance. Now, you can't impress God with what you're doing. Now, I want to make a statement for you, and I don't want you to take it wrong, but genuinely, the Lord don't want you to do anything for him. The Lord don't want you to do anything for him. What the Lord wants you to do is the Lord wants and desires that what you would do is allow him in association, you're associated with him, to allow him to give you and to do through you what you cannot do by yourself, and no one gets the glory. We are his workmanship. We are created in Christ Jesus unto good works, which God hath before ordained that you should walk in them. And as we walk in them and in him, he accomplishes the gaining of the territory that is rightfully ours in Christ. There's an illustration, an implication, an association, and then there's a confrontation in verse 4 and 5. In verse number 4 and 5, there is a battle that ensues. The battle that begins to take place is with the Perizzites and the Canaanites, and we can make application to those if we like, but I don't have time for all of that. So in verse number four and verse number five, there is a warfare that ensues. There is a battle. There's a conflict. Now, if you think you're going to get saved and just ease through your Christian life and you're not going to have to deal with any warfare, you're crippled in the cranium. I mean, you don't understand this thing. And the Lord did not save you to keep you from going to hell. Now, you don't have to go to hell, and that's the benefit of being saved, but that's not why he saved you. He did not save you to keep you from going to hell. He saved you to reunite the relationship that was broken in the Garden of Eden when man sinned. And so what God is wanting from you is God is wanting your fellowship. He's wanting your communion. He is wanting a relationship with you. And when he has that relationship with you, he is going to make you like Christ. According to Romans 8:29, The Bible said that what the Holy Spirit of God is doing, He has predestinated us to be conformed to the image of His Son, and He's using the Holy Spirit and the Holy Scriptures to make us like Jesus the Christ. And as that is taking place, as much as Satan fought against Christ while Christ was here, don't you think he's doing the same with us? The Bible said that we do not need to be ignorant of the devil's devices. The Bible said very clearly that we are in a warfare and we're to stand in this warfare. We're to put on the whole armor of God that we may be able to withstand in the evil day, and having done all we are to stand. The Apostle Paul said that we're to fight the good fight of faith. The Apostle Paul in the ending of life said this, that he had fought the good fight and he had finished his course. The facts are very simple. If we are going to end up hearing, "Well done, thou good and faithful servant," then we're going to have to do good and well, or we're not going to hear "well done." And if we're doing good and well, we have to realize that that aggressive spiritual warfare is a part of that. Now, let's get down to the application, which is the meat of what we need to say. In the ending of verse 6, the Bible said that they caught Adonai Bezek. And the Bible said that when they caught him, his arm. And another soldier spread his fingers out. And another soldier took a hatchet or a knife, and they chopped both of his thumbs off of his hands. As he's writhing in pain and blood squirts from his hands, and he only has four digits on each hand, a man grabs him and takes his shoes from his feet, stretches his arms out. Someone lays on him as he begins to scream, and someone takes and removes his toes from both of his feet. Now he's got just eight digits on his hands and eight digits on his feet. Now he's a man who has lost a few things. His testimony, however, in verse number 7 is very telling. In verse 7, the Bible said this, Adonai Bezek testifies and says, 70 kings, 70. 70 kings, having their thumbs and their great toes cut off, gather their meat under my table. Here's what Adonai Bezek said. He said, I have conquered kings as you have conquered me. And I have taken the kings that I have conquered, and I have cut their thumbs off, I have removed their toes, and I have thrown them like little dogs under my table to fight over crumbs and scraps that fall from my table. This is a very interesting and unique illustration. Now let me give it to you real quickly, if I may. The word Adonai Bezek is a very interesting word. The word Adonai means Lord. It is that capital L, lowercase O-R-D. It means supreme in control. Adonai is Lord. Bezek means lightning. Literally, the name Adonai Bezek means Lord lightning. What was it Jesus Christ said of Lucifer? In the book of Luke chapter 10, verse number 18, Jesus said, I beheld Satan as lightning fall from heaven. Adonai Bezek is a type of the devil. He's a type of the power of the devil. Now, what is Adonai Bezek doing? Number one, he is going to war with men who have been given the name king, the title king. Now, in the kingdom of our Lord and Christ, what title have you been given? The Bible said that we have been made kings and priests unto our God. We are heirs and joint heirs with Christ. The Bible called us a royal priesthood. In the Scriptures, we as believers in Christ are referred to in a royal way because we are children of the King and we have been made kings unto our God. Adonai Bezek goes to war with men who are kings. What does it mean to be made a king? To be made a king means that you have been given authority. And we as believers have been given authority. We've been given the authority over our life in Christ Jesus. We've been given the authority of the constitution of the Word of God that we live by and we enact in our life. We are kings unto our God. Adonai-Bezek goes to war with kings. And then Adonai-Bezek is going to take away from him not just his thumbs and his toes. His intent is to take away from him the sovereign control that God has given him. When God made man and woman, he gave them dominion. The intent of God is for them to have dominion and control and to have, for lack of a better word, lordship in their life. And so what we find in illustration is Adonai-Bezek is going to war with men and he is taking away from them the authority that has been granted them in their life. Now, what does he do with them? The Bible said that once he has defeated them, he takes away their thumbs and he takes away their great toes, their big toes, for a purpose, and then puts them in a position under his table where they are groveling as beggars and they do not have the ability any longer to fend for themselves. The intent of Satan in spiritual warfare is exactly that. His intent in spiritual warfare is to render you without strength and without any future in your life. Now, how often is spiritual warfare mentioned in the Bible? Somewhere in the neighborhood of 200 verses, depending on how you deal with them. When you look at Satan and the devil, there's 40 or 50 verses. When you deal with unclean spirits or devils, you're looking at 30 or 40. When you deal with temptation and resisting sin, there's 30 or 40. There's a total of 150 or 200 altogether. Verses very similar to Ephesians 6, 10 through 18, where we're to take the whole armor of God in warfare. 2 Corinthians 10, 3 through 5, the weapons of our warfare are not carnal, but they're mighty through God to the pulling down of strongholds. 1 Peter 5, 8 and 9, our adversary, the devil, is as a roaring lion, and he's walking about seeking whom he may devour. What we know from the Word of God, very simply, is this. We are in a battle. And our Lord Lightning that is coming against us has the intent of removing our spiritual thumbs and toes for a specific reason. One of the books that has captivated me down through the years is Sun Tzu's book, The Art of War. If you've never read The Art of War, I suggest that you read it. You can read it in 3 or 4 hours as just a single read or spend a week in it, 30 minutes a day. You can get it read pretty quickly.
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6: Thank you for joining us for our broadcast, That the World May Know Christ, presented by Grassy Creek Baptist Church. 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
7: Look first in the book of Malachi. How do we rob God? God told the Israelites, you rob through tithes and offerings. We looked at again in Luke's gospel, that when you give, then it's given back, pressed down, good measure, pressed down, shaken together. And if you'll remember that sermon, I had some brown sugar up here and how the difference is. Jess told me I should have took some wax paper and poured out the difference so you could see the difference, but that would have been helpful. But knowing my luck, if I'd have tried to pour it out up here, it would have went everywhere, and we would have had little fellas and little gals licking the pulpit and us up here in the altar getting brown sugar. But 2 Corinthians chapter number 9, the Apostle Paul in chapter 8 and chapter 9 is dealing with giving. In chapter 8, he really gives what you would the principles of Christian giving. And then in chapter 9, he deals with some promises that come along with giving. I'm going to pull some verses out of the middle of this, and I'm not going to try to preach two chapters, so y'all can, you know, don't worry about that. But I want to deal with two verses in particular, and that's verses 6 and verse 7. So if you got your Bible, let's read together. But this I say, he which soweth sparingly shall reap also sparingly. And he which soweth bountifully shall reap also bountifully. Every man according as he purposeth in his heart, so let him give, not grudgingly or of necessity, for God loveth a cheerful giver. If you don't grasp anything else that I'm going to say from here on out, I want you to get this. And if you'll hold on to this thought, okay, it'll help everything else come to be. A disciple of God, a true disciple, should be generous and cheerful in their giving. These two verses summed up, if we're going to be a giver like the Lord wants us to give, we ought to be generous and we ought to be cheerful. I think a lot of times we give begrudgingly, don't we? Teeth gritted, almost. Now, if you do that to one of these children, one of that bucket, you need to come get your heart right. Amen? I mean, that's different. But when it comes to giving another, and there's some things I don't mind to give to. I'll probably get flagged on social media for what I'm about to say. I don't care to give generous to the church, but when it comes tax time, I won't give. I mean, here's what I don't get is I'm taxed on the gas to go in the car, I'm taxed when I buy the car, and I'm taxed to drive the car. The last time that I looked, when I bought Grace's car, they told me that it was worth $8,000. Now all of a sudden, a year after her driving it like a Sherman tank, all of a sudden, it's worth $14,000. And I want to ask them, what happened to that vehicle to make it go up in value $6,000? I'll tell you why. They trying to milk me as much as they can. And I don't like to give taxes. How about you? I mean, I'm grudging it. But there's things that I ought to, and when it comes to the work of God, I ought to have a generous, cheerful spirit because we want to see the things of God accomplished, do we not? We want to see the kingdom go forward. We want people to be able to enjoy salvation like we should. Amen? Do you enjoy being saved? I mean, listen, there's a lot of battles that we are in walking the Christian walk, but I mean, listen, you've heard me say it for years now, we still win at the end of this thing. It don't matter how bad it gets, we still coming out on top, amen? And if you look around, it looks like things are getting bad, and they are getting bad, but I was talking to a guy Friday morning at the gas station, and we were talking about gas prices, and we were talking about all of the things going on, and I told him, I said, but you know what, all of this is pointing me to one thing, Jesus is coming soon, very soon, and in reality, I can see the porch lights of home, and me and him were standing there around the gas pumps just weeping as we were thinking about the fact that it's not going to be like this forever, hallelujah. It's coming out, and we're going to be victorious because we already are victorious. The Apostle Paul was dealing here in these verses with the fact that there had come a time where the Corinthian church had promised to give, but now they were kind of slacking on fulfilling on that gift. Some believe that Paul was probably dealing with covetousness inside the church because they wanted their own thing. He was dealing with greed. I would have to say that those two things are very prevalent in our culture today, don't you? I want what somebody else has got, and what I got, I want it all for myself. And then a slack and not coming through on your end of the bargain, as they were saying, listen, Paul was reminding them, and does it in these two chapters, that this is the promise you made, this is a gift you were going to give, and now I need you to come through with it. And then he gets to these verses here. Now, I want to read something to you. American evangelist, author, and at one point in time superintendent at Moody Institute, R.A. Torrey, wrote this. Our Lord's teachings as to money gifts, if obeyed, would forever banish all limitations on church work and all concern about supplies. These teachings are radical and revolutionary. So far are they from practical acceptance that, although perfectly explicit, they seem more like a dead language that has passed out of use than like a living tongue that millions know and speak. Yet when these principles and precepts of our Lord on giving are collated and compared, they are found to contain the materials of a complete ethical system on the subject of money, its true nature, value, and relation and use. Should these sublime and unique teachings be translated into living, the effect not only upon benevolent work but upon our whole spiritual character would be incalculable. What's he saying? If we follow what God says about money, the church shouldn't have to worry about doing the work. Man, that's just the way it is. And here's what as a pastor for over 20 years, I've dealt with. Well, it seems like a church has got a lot of money. Well, the church has got a lot of money because people have been given like it needs to be given. But the fact is the church is always supposed to be using that money for the furtherance of the kingdom. And that means sometimes we've got to take care of things in-house, and then sometimes we've got to give to those that are outside the house. Amen? I mean, there's things like playgrounds, and there's things like building maintenance, and there's things that need to be done. And so, listen, I went and had to get a piece for one of the urinals downstairs this week. And when I was standing at the counter, and please don't let anybody know I said this, okay, Brooke, don't tell Adam I said this. But when I was standing at the counter, the guy at the counter said, are you going to pay for this, or is this for the church? And I said, well, it goes on to church unless you'll give it to me by my good looks. I brought the bill back to Brandy. Things are not free, correct? And so it takes money to be able to meet the needs of the things that go on as far as maintenance and ministry across the church house. And we give to the World Mission Offering. Somebody has been willing and gracious to say, if you can go above your goal this much, I will meet that. So that then, in essence, we turn a $26,000 ability to give to missionaries into a $75,000 gift that we can give to missionaries that shouldn't, as far as I'm concerned, have to worry about food for their belly when they're telling people in places I'll never go and you'll never go about Jesus Christ. And because of that fact, when you give to that, you're a part of that ministry, and so you're actually going with them. It's just through the dollars that you give, or the change that you can give. And people say, well, I ain't got a lot to give. Give what you can give. That's the reality. One may be able to give 10. One may be able to give 5. One may be able to give 1. But we give what we can give for the furtherance of the kingdom, and he takes what we have, and he uses it, he blesses it, and he breaks it, and he uses it for his glory. And Torrey's statement, that first sentence, when it says these teachings are radical, revolutionary, but if we were to do them, if obeyed, would forever banish all limitations on church work and all concern about supplies. We wouldn't have to worry about it. Revolutionary. But if we were to do them, if obeyed, would forever banish all limitations on church work and all concern about supplies. We wouldn't have to worry about it.
4: If we were to give like we should give, everything about who I am, I should be willing to give of myself. The Apostle Paul, he gave every bit of himself. That's why when he wrote to Timothy,

0: He would say, I am now ready to be offered. I am ready to be done. I have finished my course. I have fought my faith. I have fought my fight. I have done everything that there was for me to do. I read that statement several years ago, and I began to think, when I'm done, I want to be finished. I want to finish well, but when I'm done, I want to be finished. And so, as we look at these this morning, there's some men who were able to capture the truth here. Warren Wiersbe outlines chapter 9 in this way, that giving will bring blessing to others, verses 1 through 5. Giving will bring blessings to ourselves, verses 6 through 11. And lastly, giving will give glory to God, in verses 12 through 15. I want to be a blessing to others. I like being blessed. Say amen. But I also want to give glory to God in every aspect of my life. How about you? If you don't, then you're going to be bored if you're not already bored. Because the reality is that every heartbeat, every breath is to bring glory to God. Everything I put my hands to, I'm to do it for the glory of God and for the good of others. Everything that my soul, your soul existence is for the good of those that are around us and for the glory of God. Not for myself. That's a byproduct. I mean, I don't know about you, but let's just think about it in this manner. I want to be, and not in a sinful way, but I want to be proud of the church that I attend. How about you? And so when I pull up, I want to be able to see that it's well maintained. Because if the building is well maintained, I'm talking about everything from the grass to the roof. If it's well maintained, then that means that the people that are in that place care about that place. Well, they're awful quiet this morning. What's the matter? It's reality, isn't it? I mean, you don't want to invite somebody to your house when it looks like nobody's been there for 2 or 3 months, right? You don't want them to have to go through the weeds and work through the weeds. I mean, you know, if somebody shows up at our house or somebody says they're coming, I mean, it's a mass cleaning. Let's pick up the things around the house, right? I mean, you're the same way, right? I remember went to visit some folks several years ago, and the wife was back and forth, and I could hear her. She was fussing. He was fussing. I mean, I just got out of the car. He met me on the porch. I said, it's now a good time. He said, might as well be now. And I said, how come? I said, if it's not, I'll come back. He said, no, don't come back. He said, if you do come back, please give me 30 minutes notice at least. He said, she's putting things in the closet, she's cleaning things up, and fussing at me because I was just sitting there. But he was like, you come pulling up the driveway, and she went berserk, and I didn't know what to do. And he said, I was just watching her go back and forth. And I said, so that's what I heard her saying in there? He was like, please tell me you didn't hear that, preacher. Got to walk in the house, and she looked at me. She said, so good to see you. I want to say, liar. But I mean, that's the way isn't that it? We don't want somebody to come into church on Sunday and look around and think, well, you know what? Nobody really cares about the appearance of this place. Nobody really cares about the activity of this place. And nobody really cares about what this place is doing. It kind of shows, right? So we do these things. I like what Matthew Henry says about chapter 8, chapter 9. Our giving should be bountifully. Has God not given bountifully to you and I? Has He not given to us above measure? Has He not given to us in Luke chapter 6? Has He not pressed down, shaken together in good measure? Our giving should be deliberate. Verse 7. He purposeth it in His heart. And our giving should also be freely. Not begrudging, not out of necessity. Now, we kind of laid the groundwork to what Paul is saying here, the Corinthian church. I want to find myself willing to give and cheerful in as I give. To be glad to give to it. I want to walk through verse 6, but this I say, he which soweth sparingly. The word soweth literally means scatters seed. You're throwing the seed out to the soil. Mark chapter 4, a sower went forth to sow. And if you read that, which is really going to be our theme for 2027, is sowing the seeds. is that if you read that parable that Jesus gives, that real life illustration that Jesus gives, he doesn't do soil samples. I wanted to plant a food plot to hunt over a few years ago, and a buddy of mine said, well, you need to get you some dirt, and you need to see what the soil looks like and what the pH level is in it and all of this, so you know how to do this, this, this, and this. And I planted it, and it come up, and the deer eat it, and I didn't get to kill any of them over it, but I mean, I still did it. And he said, how'd your food plot come up? And I said, good. He said, what was the pH balance of it? And I said, dirt. I mean, when you read Mark chapter 4, he doesn't say, is there rocks here? What's the pH back? He just scatters the seed everywhere. Let God give the increase. And so what he's saying here is, he which soweth sparingly. That word sparingly means to be stingy. Man, I bet Corinth was running out the windows with Baptists. Because Baptists are stingy people most of the time, aren't we? Stingy with our time. I'm on a 5-minute time limit, and I just now got to verse 6. We're stingy with our talents. I'm not being mean when I say this, but these people that was sitting in the pew this morning that I know could have been singing in the choir, why wasn't you? Because you're stingy. Stingy with your talent. I'll only sing if it's a song I want to sing. I'll only pray in specific places. I'll only give if I really think it's worthwhile giving to. Somebody in a foreign country, third world country right now, is willing to put their life on the line to have a page out of the Bible you're carrying. And you and I may not ever be in that country, but if we give to this world mission offering, we're going to be able to give them people the opportunity to have an entire Bible, not a page. Our county is wrecked with sin. I'm just going to call it what it is. Abuse and addiction and all of these things are running rampant all across our county. And God, over 200 years ago, put this church on this knoll to shine the light of the gospel. And the only way that the light can shine is if we give to keep the light on. And I'm not just talking about financial. I'm talking about singing in the choir, teaching in a Sunday school class, being active in what's going on. Even if you don't know the song, we put the words on the screen and get hooked up with it and do the best you can. That's what God wants us to do. Amen? Give our best. He that soweth sparingly shall reap or shall harvest, or the reward that is coming in will also be sparingly. So if you give a little, you get a little. Basically, can I just put it in the amount? If you are willing to sow in some, you're only going to harvest some. But if you sow in as much as you can, you'll harvest as much as you can. Then in verse 7 or 6, he goes on, and he which soweth bountifully, that word soweth means scout, bountifully means the all that you can give, soweth bountifully shall also reap bountifully. Now listen to this. Listen, are you with me? I promise I'm going to go fast, so you need to listen fast, okay? I'm not going to keep you here till supper time. One of the things that you and I need to understand, there is a difference in sowing and planting. Planting, just so that you know, I'm not some agricultural guru, but I did do some research. Planting is individual. I can plant seeds, which means I'm planting individual seeds, but planting deals with individual. I plant a tree, I plant a bush, I plant a flower. But what he's talking about here is sowing. And if I sow sparingly, then I'm going to reap sparingly. But if I sow bountifully, in all of my life, for the last 3 days of my life, I've went through every conversation I've ever had, and I've never, ever, ever heard anybody say, I sowed that too thick. I've sowed that grass seed too thick. Now, when I've mowed it, I thought some rascal sowed this too thick. But I have never heard anybody say, I have sown that seed too thick. But I have said, and I have heard others say, I've sown that too thin. How much of my life and of your life have we sown too thin? Now here, listen, there is not an earthly illustration that is going to be perfect from one end to the other to be able to illustrate a biblical truth. Can we agree to that? But there have been I have never in my life, when we were trying to grow our yard and all the stuff around our house, I always bought more seed. But I never thought I've got too much seed. Paul is giving this thought and this illustration. If you want to reap bountifully, you've got to sow bountifully. If we want to see people get saved, then we've got to be bountiful in how we sow the seed of the gospel. If we want to experience worship in its true form, we've got to be willing to sow into that worship that we give from our own heart. If we want to see God move financially, we've got to be willing to give financially. If we want to be seeing students grow in our student ministries, we've got to be willing to sow into them with everything that we have. And if Paul said, if you will sow sparingly, you'll reap sparingly. If you sow bountifully, you'll reap bountifully. I want to ask you something, and then we're going to move to verse 7, and then we're going to be done here in just a little bit. How much can you say, I've sowed too thin right there? I need to go back and sow some more. Maybe in your marriage, maybe in your family with your children, maybe in your church. And I'm not just talking, yes, Paul is talking about a financial gift here for the ministry, but I'm talking about across the board, where have we sowed too thin and where do we need to sow again? Verse 7, he says, now every man according as he purposeth in his heart. That word purpose means to decide beforehand. You've made a choice. I'm going to commit to this. And so he says, every man according as he purposes in his heart. So what are you willing to do? Let me make this statement. Nobody is going to do more than they're willing to do. You ever work with them guys? They showing up for a paycheck. They ain't showing up to do a job. You know what I'm talking about. There's always a... We were in Kingston, Jamaica, and we were at Riverton Meadows, and we were building this manse, this house. They called it a manse. We in the mountains of West North Carolina, we call them parsonages. It's where the preacher was going to live. And we were building it. And it was me and two other guys that was on the team with us, and I looked around, and there wasn't a single Jamaican anywhere around. And I looked, and them boys was underneath a mango tree, eating mango, giggling, laughing. I said, what are you boys doing? Working? What are you working on? That's what I asked Fitzroy. That was his name. I said, Fix it. That's what we call it. Fix it. What are you working on? Eating mangoes. I said, I thought we were supposed to be building blocks and pouring them with concrete. He said, it'll be there tomorrow. I said, yeah, but I'm not going to be here long. He said, no, but after you're gone, the work's still going to be here. And I said, the way you're working, the work's going to be here when I'm an old man. We got to work. He said, well, it's hot today. I said, listen, we're here for a short time. 5 days worth of work we're going to get done. Get over here and let's get to work. Next day they had 4 or 5 more Jamaicans that showed up on a work site. And I cannot tell you the times. They said, Pastor, you need to take a holiday. I didn't come here to take a holiday. I come here to build a building. I come here to give glory to God. And I said, fellas, I'm building during the day and preaching at night. I said, I've got something we want to get done. You know what I'm talking about. You're only going to do what you've already decided you're going to do. Preacher Steve Sisk, who years ago pastored out of Pastor Baptist Church said this statement in a camp meeting one time. He said, there is more to God to be had than most people are having. And I've thought about that statement most of my life and most of my ministry. And here's what I've come to find out is you and I are getting all we want of him because we've already put some boundaries down. Every man, according as he has purposed in his heart, let him give. Now, that's in italics, which means it was added to for you and I to be able to understand that verse. He's saying, so as he's purposed his heart, as you've made up in your mind and in your heart to give, but notice what he says, don't give grudgingly. Don't give grievously or out of annoyance. It would change the perspective of every human being that sits in this pew. If when them guys come walking up with that offering plate, you could see some of y'all's faces. And here's what church culture has even said. Don't pass the plate. It will offend some people. What? I mean, I've been told we ought to put QR codes on the back of the pews so you can scan and give digitally. If you'll give that way, I'll plaster one on the back of every pew around down through here. Don't pass the plate because somebody might get their feelings hurt because they ain't got to give to it, so take it up at the door. Here's what I'm going to say. If we put the QR codes, if we put people at the door and we pass the plate, somebody is going to be upset because of one of those ways that we've done it. Why? Because we're stingy and we're annoyed with giving.
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6: ABC News, I'm Chuck Sievertson. If those gasoline pump prices are higher soon, you could partially blame Iran-backed rebels in Yemen, the Houthis, and what they're doing to Saudi Arabia, says ABC's Lama Hassan.
7: Saudi is one of the biggest oil producers in the world, exporting 4 to 5 million barrels of oil a day using the Bab el-Mandab Strait. But with the Houthis effectively now controlling this vital strait and Saudi's east-west pipeline, which was attacked and shut down recently, still closed, all this will push oil prices up even more.
6: Spreading more nervousness in the Pacific, North Korea, a nation with nuclear weapons and missiles. The North test-fired two rockets today, each going a few hundred miles before crashing into the Sea of Japan, say South Korea and Japan. Ukraine fired more than 1,000 drones and missiles at Russia overnight, with hundreds launched toward Moscow. A local governor reporting some deaths and injuries. Heavy rain and flash flood alerts between Iowa, Indiana, and West Virginia. This is ABC News. President Trump banning some news organizations from the White House, citing negative coverage. Connor Fitzpatrick, a lawyer for FIRE, the Foundation for Individual Rights and expression.
4: In 1977, in a case called Cheryl versus Knight, the courts held that the White House cannot exclude reporters simply because they don't like their reporting. That has been the law for Democratic presidents. It has been the law for Republican presidents.
6: Fitzpatrick says the news media isn't there to make the government happy. At Lincoln Financial Field in Philadelphia last night, following protests outside the venue, Ed Sheeran addressing the decision to drop Macklemore.

0: from his tour after the firestorm over the rapper's pro-Palestinian comments.
1: My concerts have always been a safe space for everyone, and that matters hugely to me.
0: Sheeran condemning the Hamas attack on Israel and calling Israel's attacks on Gaza unjustifiable and disproportionate. Chuck Sievertson, ABC News.
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Journey in Lights, I'm Maria Danza. And don't forget, you can probably still get tickets to see Farm Aid. More on that coming up. Right now, it's Wang Chung

0: Hurts So Good. That's John Mellencamp. I'm Maria Danza. I wonder if he's going to play that one at Farm Aid, which is already here. It's going to be next weekend, September 26th, next Saturday, at the Veterans United Home Loans Amphitheater in Virginia Beach. And yep, he'll be there. Willie Nelson and family, Neil Young and the Chrome Hearts, Dave Matthews and Tim Reynolds, and much more. 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

0: Ordinary World, that's Duran Duran. I'm Maria Danza, and Royal Mail is going to celebrate Duran Duran's five-decade career and release special stamps focusing on their album artwork. There's going to be eight different stamps with their album covers on there. And Simon Le Bon said, you know, it's a massive visual validation of the band and its history. And a pinch-yourself moment, Roger Taylor said, the band is almost set in stone now. Once you start getting things like this, like a stamp, that's immortality.
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1: ABC News, I'm Chuck Siebertson. Partial blame for potentially higher gasoline prices, the Iran-backed rebels in Yemen, the Houthis. They attacked and closed down a Saudi oil pipeline and have seized islands to effectively control a waterway the Saudis use to ship oil. ABC News Chief Washington correspondent Jonathan Carl.
2: Trump had a really tough week in terms of economic news. You had, of course, the Fed raising interest rates. You had diesel hitting a record high. Oil now over $100 a barrel. And you are seeing the effect of this in House races and Senate races across the country.
1: North Korea, a nation with nuclear weapons and missiles, test firing two rockets today, each going a few hundred miles before crashing into the Sea of Japan, say South Korea and Japan. President Zelensky says Ukraine fired more than 1,000 drones and missiles at Russia overnight, hundreds launched towards Moscow, deaths and injuries reported. This is ABC News. The UN General Assembly is set to start in New York City tomorrow. President Trump scheduled to address the Assembly on Tuesday. ABC's Stephen Portnoy with a preview.
3: Aides say Trump will talk about the ways that his administration has confronted complex problems all around the world, from Venezuela to Iran to Ukraine to Gaza. The speech will largely focus on how Trump has inserted himself and the U.S. into trying to solve global challenges. Of course, many of those challenges remain unresolved.
1: George Lucas Museum of Narrative Art in Los Angeles is set to open to the public on Tuesday. The building, shaped like a spaceship, opening with an exhibit of the Star Wars story. On hand for Saturday's grand opening ceremony, Star Wars star Mark Hamill.
4: It's going to be an enormous draw. As much as people want to come to Southern California and to Los Angeles, this is just another reason to make it a destination.
1: Memorabilia and a theater at the Lucas Museum. Chuck Siebertson, ABC News.
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How far off, I sat and wondered. Started humming a song from 1962. 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

0: John Mellencamp and Pink Houses. I'm Maria Danza. Thanks for taking us along this weekend. And I tell you what, the New York Knicks' Jalen Brunson is making the most of his popularity. He's going to guest star on Law & Order SVU. We found out it's the November 5th episode. This coming Saturday, he's going to host the season premiere of Saturday Night Live. And then, of course, the Knicks season kicks off on October 20th.
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1: ABC News, I'm Chuck Sievertson. A man is injured after being shot by U.S. immigration officers in North Austin, Texas today. Three state and local officials say the man was taken to the hospital. No details are out yet. Congressman Greg Kassar calling for a full investigation. Iran-backed rebels in Yemen would be partly to blame for any coming spike in gasoline prices. They attacked and closed down a Saudi oil pipeline and have seized islands to effectively control a waterway the Saudis used to ship oil. ABC's Alex Prochet.
2: The attacks mark a new escalation in the fighting. On Friday, the Houthis claimed the Saudis launched more than two dozen strikes in Yemen as air and ground operations intensified.
1: North Korea, a country with nuclear weapons and missiles, test-fired two missiles today. Each traveled a few hundred miles before dishing into the Sea of Japan, say Japan and South Korea. Ukrainian President Zelensky says President Trump agrees to meet with him in New York this week during the UN General Assembly. This is ABC News. New laws about claiming property looted by the Nazis.
3: The Nazis stole over 600,000 works of art from Jewish families, collectors, and museums across Europe. One lawsuit filed in federal court in Los Angeles by the daughters of a Holocaust survivor demanding the return of their late mother's work that she was forced to paint while at Auschwitz. That's where it's currently displayed. The other suit filed in L.A. Superior Court wants a nearly 600-year-old painting of Adam and Eve returned from Pasadena's Norton Simon Museum. Both museums say they legally hold title to the works. Brian Clark, ABC News.
1: Law enforcement in Mississippi pledged the largest security presence ever for a football game in the state tonight amid these tensions, as ABC's Danny New.
4: LSU is heading to Ole Miss for a top 10 showdown. LSU head coach Lane Kiffin, who used to coach Ole Miss just last year and then left right before the playoffs started, so mid-season basically, to go coach LSU.
1: Game 7:30 p.m. Eastern tonight on ABC. Chuck Sievertson, ABC News.
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Killer Queen, that is Queen. I'm Maria Danza, and the week of October 5th is a big week for Queen fans. I'll explain coming up. Right now, it's Boston and Amanda.

Killer Queen. That is Queen. I'm Maria Danza, and the week of October 5th is a big week for Queen fans. I'll explain coming up. Right now, it's Boston and Amanda.

0: Welcome to the jungle. That's Guns N' Roses. We heard Boston and Queen before that. I'm Maria Danza hanging out with you on this Sunday. And the week of October 5th is a big week because on October 6th, there's a book coming out called Queen Forever, an intimate portrait of Queen's final tour. And then the next day, October 7th, Queen Budapest is going to be in cinemas and IMAX theaters.
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0: Mixed Emotions, that's the Rolling Stones. I'm Maria Danz, and I'm sure they're up there on the list of richest rock bands, but Forbes just put out the list of the 400 richest Americans, and guess who's at number one? Shocker, Elon Musk, worth $908 billion. Jeff Bezos is at number two, and Google's Larry Page rounds out the top three. But other familiar names we're used to seeing on this list, Mark Zuckerberg is at number six now, Warren Buffett at number 10, and Bill Gates has gone down to number 14, only worth $116 billion.
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0: ELO and Turn to Stone. I'm Maria Danza, hanging out with you on this Sunday. And you know, it's the last weekend of the summer, right? Because fall starts on Tuesday, the 22nd. So I found this thing, What I Learned This Summer by Going to the Movies. And here's what people said they learned. That it's always possible to park directly outside the building that you're visiting. I noticed that on TV, too, by the way. Government officials have satellites and cell phone tracking and cameras galore. But they always seem to be like three steps behind some random person on the run. No matter how fuzzy the photograph, it can be enlarged and enhanced to show the finest details. And they also learned that people of the late Bronze Age had perfect teeth.
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1: ABC News, I'm Wayne Cabot. An ICE agent fired several shots today at a man in North Austin, according to a city official this afternoon. The man is wounded in a hospital, a blue Toyota with bullet holes in the passenger door. Greg Kassar is the congressman.
2: For Austin to be safe, ICE should end its surge here in our community.
1: Ukrainian forces fired more than 1,000 drones toward the Russian capital overnight, hitting a high-rise and an oil refinery as well. Moscow's mayor calling it the city's largest ever drone attack. At the UN this week, Ukraine's Zelensky has a meeting with President Trump and says momentum is on his side. The party of German Chancellor Merz is suffering more losses in state elections, the economy there giving rise to the far-right AfD party. A hunter is charged with killing a Delaware woman that he thought was a deer as she walked through an open field at dusk Friday. The victim, 39, the hunter, 74. This is ABC News. ABC's Maggie Rooley spoke with Princess Diana's brother, whose forthcoming book is getting a royal rebuking from Buckingham Palace. She asked Charles Spencer, why write it now, decades after she died?
3: He said that so far, all the biographies written about her are either inaccurate or incomplete. And he stressed that he wanted his book to not only look at the heartbreak and the legacy of Diana, but you know, also the joys of her childhood and the joys of Diana as a mother.
1: He makes a bold claim that there was a giddy reaction to her death by then Prince Charles, who's now the King of England. Buckingham Palace responding, His Majesty is mindful that the pain of fraternal grief can cloud reason, affect judgment, and color memory in ways others do not recognize, even many years after such a loss. Average price of regular gas in the U.S. held steady today at $4.48 a gallon, says AAA, with diesel now just over $6.50. I'm Wayne Cabot, ABC News.
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You shook me all night long. That's AC/DC. I'm Maria Danza, and Elton John paid tribute to a legendary designer. That's coming up. Right now, it's Tiny Dancer.

0: The Other Side, that's Aerosmith. Before that, we heard Elton John. When I heard about the passing of designer Bob Mackie, he's the first person I thought of because, you know, he designed that Dodgers uniform that's so famous. The second person I thought of was Cher and then Liza Minnelli, but a lot of people are paying tribute to him. Passed away September 14th of pneumonia. He was 87 years old, and of course, Elton wrote a long, long tribute to him and also posted pictures of him in Bob Mackie's outfits, and boy, they were something else. 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

0: Don't Tell Me You Love Me, that is Night Ranger. I'm Maria Danza, and I don't know about you, but I've started Christmas shopping. If I see something that's on sale, I'm buying it. And if you happen to have a Night Ranger fan in the family, they just released their new Best Of collection on August 28th, and it comes out in limited edition gold vinyl, orange splatter vinyl, classic black LPs, and on CD, too.
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0: Desperado, that is the Eagles. I'm Maria Danza. Just about done here for this Sunday, the last official weekend of summer. Fall starts on Tuesday, the 22nd. So enjoy the rest of your summer, the rest of your weekend, and have a great week. 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
1: ABC News, I'm Wayne Cabot. Here's what we know about an ICE shooting a short time ago in Austin, leaving a man wounded. From ABC's Jacqueline Lee.
2: An Austin City Councilman saying an ICE officer rammed that man's vehicle, then got out of his own federal vehicle and fired at least five times. That man taken to the hospital.
1: He's now in the trauma center. A blue Toyota with bullet holes in the passenger side is behind police tape near an overpass. A crowd's been gathering, passing cars, honking in support of the protesters. One man holding up a sign saying nobody is safe. A council member for the city of Austin telling ABC News that the local police, were not allowed to conduct a crime scene investigation. Patrick DeHaan of Gas Buddy expects further increases in gas prices because of the squeeze on Gulf oil. Average price of regular gas in the U.S. today holding steady, $4.48 a gallon, says AAA, with diesel just over $6.50. This is ABC News. Turns out CNN is supposed to be the television pool for President Trump's trip to New York for the annual United Nations General Assembly this week. And CNN is saying now it doesn't know how Trump's ban on them will affect their responsibilities. It's a no-brainer, say constitutional law experts, that President Trump cannot cut off the credentials of news outlets simply for not agreeing with their reporting. Warning of a chilling effect, Professor Marianne Franks at George Washington School of Law.
3: It's essentially a warning that says, if you want this kind of access, if you want to remain here in this press pool, then you have to do what I say and you have to report the way that I want you to report it. So it's not just the exclusion itself that's causing harm, but it's also the chilling effect on any other journalist or any other press outlet.
1: German Chancellor Merz blaming a distrust of institutions on even more gains for the far right in state elections held today. I'm Wayne Cabot, ABC News.
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